And every time that you look at going here or being anxious and frustrated and everything, go back to that scripture. The good news, Igniters, if you use prayer as a means for comfort, God will provide you with a peace of mind. Think about that. If you use prayer as a means of comfort, God will provide you a peace of mind. And by the way, newsflash, be sure to thank him once your worries are over. Be sure to thank him once you're out of the storm. Remember that song that we had on? The storm is passing over. We need to think about that, Igniters. We need to think about that.

0: Have you hugged your Bible today? Have you just looked up and smiled and said, "Dear Lord, thank you"? I hope you have. And by the way, maybe Igniters, maybe you do tune in to Ignite Radio from time to time. Tell your brothers and sisters about it. Keep it locked in on Ignite Radio. Because Igniters, if you're going through some things, it's better to listen to the Word of God than it is to listen to CNN. 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And a whole lot more. But I'll tell you this. You have a hard time sleeping? Keep it on Ignite Radio. And while you're listening, talk to the Lord. Talk to the Lord. Get a good night's sleep. And always remember, you're in good hands. And I'm not talking about Allstate. I'm talking about the real good hands. And amen to that. Igniters, here's the song, Hold to God's Unchanging Hand. Because that's what we need to do, Igniters. You're going through some things. You need to hold to God's Unchanging Hand. We got that one, or did I just throw you guys a curveball? Hang on, I think I just threw them a curveball. We had one set up, and then I changed it on them. Every now and then I do that. Oh, you wanted that one. Okay. Igniters, here's the song, Be Strong and Courageous, Do Not Be Afraid, here on Ignite Radio. That's what the guys wanted. Okay. The Lord goes with you. Okay. We can do that one. Igniters, Strong and Courageous, Don't Be Afraid. One song coming back right after this. Thunderkirk reporting, CLC Surrey.
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0: Hi, siya ni Teresita, miyembro ditoy Surrey Church of Christ, BC, 15042 92nd Avenue. 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
3: 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Telephone number to the church, 604-588-6717. Again, 604-588-6717. If you're down outside of the greater Vancouver area, please put a 1 in front of that so Alexander Graham Bell can complete your call. And folks, if you are in the greater Vancouver area, please, why don't you come on down to the Surrey Church of Christ here. We would love to be able to have you to come on down and to spend some time worship with us. Igniters, please, go ahead. We'll kick things off, God willing, tomorrow morning, starting off at 10 o'clock in the morning, Igniters, with our Bible study. And then at 11 o'clock, Igniters will be for worship. And then, we got afternoon classes going on at 1 o'clock. Afternoon classes at 1 o'clock. So, come one, come all, Igniters. That's all I'm going to tell you. The Surrey Church of Christ, a better place to be. And amen to that, Igniters. Amen to that. I definitely am looking forward to this. I hope all of you are. I'm looking forward to the worship service, God willing, tomorrow, Igniters. I'm going to tell you. So let's do a favor, Igniters. Let's see if we can be an encouragement to some people. Let's go ahead and knock some people off the downbound train. And just go ahead and to click on that, Igniters, and away we be able to go. And amen to that. Amen to that. Share it, Igniters. I got this thing not just on YouTube. I got it in some of the Facebookers. So there you go. Go ahead. Amen to that. Very excited. And amen to that. Amen to that. So very, very excited. Very excited. I hope that every one of you, very excited. Very, very excited. All right. I'm pumped. I'm pumped. Crisis 911. I will tell you. Very, very, very excited. And amen to that. Again, come on down to Surrey if you're going to be there. That's our address there again. 15042 92nd Avenue in Surrey. Telephone number 604-588-6717. You're in a crisis, Igniters. I'm going to tell you. We care. All right. I just want to let you guys know that. We care. I care. I care about every single one of you. And I'll say this. If you haven't heard it before, I hope you guys understand this. I do appreciate every single one of you. And you guys are very, very special. We're part of the household of faith. We're the ones that's going to the promised land. And I hope that every single one of you keeps your head up. Okay? That's all I can be able to say. Keep your head up. All right. I see a whole bunch of stomping going on upstairs there. All right. So let's go ahead, Igniters, and to get to our thank yous, because coming up here, Igniters, in about 45 minutes from now, we will go ahead and to get into our Asian Pacific programming here on Ignite Radio. So let's go ahead and to do that. Well, first off, let me catch up on everything here. Sister Amelia wrote in here with 1, 2, 3 hearts, 4 hearts, amen. Sister TL, 3 hearts. Sister Amelia, amen, brother, amen. Sister TL sent over 1, 2, 3, 4 hearts. Sister Amelia sent in 1, 2, 3 hearts, 4 hearts as well. Actually, 5, 6, 7, 8, 9 hearts. Sister TL sent over 2 more hearts, and she says here, God bless us all. Very encouraging study, Brother Kirk. Maraming salamat po, and then sent in 1, 2, 3, 4, 5, 6 more hearts. I appreciate that very much. Maraming salamat for that. And look, if we can all grow, if it's strong, if it makes us stronger, if it helps us, if it helps us to fight the devil a little bit more, then so be it. If this helps us an extra little bit to fight off the devil, for him to stop playing those blasted head games, to stop fooling around with our emotions, then praise the Lord. Then, you know what? Yeah. Amen. Amen. Because I hope this helps with what Sister Brenda asked earlier today. And amen to that. Amen to that. Sister Amelia said, great Bible study, Poe. Good to tune in, and sent in 3 thumbs up and 2 happy faces. And well, Sister, I'm glad you did. And amen to that. Amen to that. As Sister Amelia says, Maraming salamat po sayo, Brother Kirk. God bless us all with 4 praying hands. Yes, walang anuman to you. Greatly appreciate it very, very much. She sends over 2 more hearts. Brother Carlos says, amen, Brother Kirk, with praying hands. And says here, thank you, Brother Kirk, for the lesson, and sent in another praying hand. And I will say danada to you, amigo, and appreciate it very, very much, Brother Carlos, being with us. Sister Amelia, 1, 2, 3, 4 more hearts, and amen to that. Brother Darwin says here, thank you, my brother. And you're welcome. I will keep my head up. I'm telling you, you better, Brother Darwin. You better. And he sent in 3, 6, 8 hearts and praying hands. And amen to that. Amen to that. And there you go. Keep your head up. I tell you, folks, listen. You ever feel like you get down, turn the radio on, okay? Turn the radio on to Ignite Radio and listen in. I guarantee you, you'll get fired up. You'll get fired up, that's for sure. One way or another, we got to drag each other to heaven. Okay? One way or another, we got to drag each other to heaven. Let's get going, Igniters, and let's get to our thank yous here on Ignite Radio. To Sister Amelia, happy Lord's Day goes to you. God bless. Take care of yourself. Shout out to my little favorite granddaughter there, Sarah, and God bless her as well. And give her a hug from me if you don't mind. Greatly appreciate that very, very much. Amen to that. Head over to the East Coast there. To our good friend, Brother Eugene Brewer, thank you very kindly for being with us here on Ignite Radio. You take care of yourself. God bless. Up over to Sister Brenda, thank you very kindly for being with us here on Ignite Radio. You take care of yourself.

And amen to that. Thank you. By the way, Sister Sharon, also from the great state of Ohio, just like with Sister Brenda as well. Sister Brenda, thank you very kindly as well, if I didn't say that already. Amen to that. Over to the great state of Indiana. Thank you very kindly. Goes to our good friend, good brother there, Brother Darwin. Hope you have yourself a good evening. Take care of yourself. God bless. Over to the great state of Arkansas. Muchas gracias. Buenas noches. Goes to you, to our good friend, Brother Carlos, thank you very kindly for being with us and have a good evening. Amen to that. To Brother Jerry Brandenburg, thank you very kindly for being with us here on Ignite Radio. Take care of yourself. God bless. Let me go across the border back down to Sister TL. Maraming Salama, thank you very kindly for being with us here on Ignite Radio. To God be the glory, and may the Lord bless each one of you. To everybody else that's watching and listening, regardless of wherever you are around the world, hey, we are blessed that each one of you has stayed connected here to Ignite Radio. Folks, this has been a good, good day. And I tell you, we got a lot more programming that's going to be coming up, the Igniters. We're going to transfer the signal here in about 15 minutes from now, because, boy, oh, boy, we are running a little late, but that's okay. I've been told, I'm okay. Brother Sammy's going to come up, I think, he said, in about 45 minutes. So we'll head over to the beautiful city of Hong Kong, Igniters, in about 45 minutes, but we'll transfer to our second one anyways for our Happy Lord's Day Asia programming here on Ignite Radio. Folks, from all of us to all of you, have yourself a great afternoon, Igniters on the West Coast. Have a good evening to everywhere else, and a good, good, happy Lord's Day morning to everybody in the Asian Pacific region. And take care of yourself. God bless, Igniters. God bless each one of you, Igniters. And just remember one thing, Igniters. Head up, Igniters. Head up. That's all I'm going to be able to say, Igniters. Head up. How do we have our head up? Simple, Igniters. Simple. We look to the Lord. That's what we do, Igniters. We look to the Lord for our strength. Glory in His name here on Ignite Radio. Thunderkirk reporting. Take care, everybody. If you see somebody without a smile, give them yours. Be good to each other. Take care.

Okay, Igniters, Thunderkirk back with you here on Ignite Radio. We're going to get into a little bit of music, Igniters, and then we'll go ahead and get ready for the move over here on Ignite Radio and to get ready for our programming coming up. Here's the song, Igniters, Come to Jesus, here on Ignite Radio.

I remember my affliction and wandering, the bitterness and the gall. I well remember them, and my soul is downcast within me. Yet this I call to mind, and therefore I have hope. Because of the Lord's great love, we are not consumed, for his compassions never fail. They are new every morning. Great is your faithfulness. I say to myself, the Lord is my portion, therefore I will wait for him. The Lord is good to those whose hope is in him, to the one who seeks him. It is good to wait quietly for the salvation of the Lord. Hear my voice when I call, O Lord. Be merciful to me and answer me. My heart says of you, seek his face. Your face, Lord, I will seek. Do not hide your face from me. Do not turn your servant away in anger. You have been my helper, O God, my Savior. I give thanks to you, O Lord, for you are good. Your love endures forever. I give thanks to you, O Lord.

All right, everybody. Good morning, good afternoon, and good evening to all of you Igniters. Thunderkirk reporting live here. We are getting ready, Igniters, here in about a couple of minutes. Igniters, we are connecting with our good friend, Brother Sammy Wu, here on Ignite Radio, and we're going to go ahead and to get started here on Ignite Radio. And so this is what we got going on, Igniters, right now. Okay, so this is what we have. So let's go ahead, Igniters, and to load this thing up here. Coming up here, Igniters, as we were just... and by the way, I want to thank everybody upstairs for all the food that they brought. We're kind of getting fed here, so if you want to know why we haven't transferred everything over, we got food, which is a little exciting. So particularly when we weren't expecting it. Praise the Lord for that. Okay, but so this is what's happening. And yeah, I got that. So we're going to go ahead, Igniters. Let's tweak that one. Okay, so that's what we got going on here. We're going to go ahead right now and to transfer the signal over. And then coming up here, Igniters, in about 3 minutes, 3 or 4 minutes afterwards, we're going to go ahead and to get rocking and rolling with our good friend, Brother Sammy, because we're going to go ahead and get connected. So that's what we're going to do right now, Igniters. And so we're going to go ahead and to get set up for the transfer here, Igniters. As we're going to say adios to Ignite the Missions Weekend and hello to Happy Lord's Day Asia here on Ignite Radio. And then we're going to quickly boot it over to Hong Kong. That's what we plan to do. So we are just waiting here. We're just getting two connections done. Igniters waiting to get the other one done. And we got 3 out of 3. That is always, I love when things happen smoothly. No offense, I really do, guys. Amen. All right, some of you are like, we're working in the background. You can tell that this is actually live. So that's the whole thing. Anyways, we're set, okay? We're set, we're ready to go. Igniters, let's go ahead and get going, Igniters. We're going to be looking for the brown button, Igniters. The brown button is going to come up on the screen. A brown rectangle button is going to say there,

Ignite. Sorry, it's going to say Happy Lord's Day Asia on an igniter. It's Happy Lord's Day Asia. If you don't see that, don't worry about it. We got you covered. Regardless, we still got you covered, so that's a good thing. But Happy Lord's Day Asia is it's set and ready to go. So here we go, igniters. We're going to go with a countdown right now. T-minus, do we got it? Okay, I got bars on my end. Okay, let's go. Here we go, igniters. Happy Lord's Day, Asia. It's going to be a nice brown rectangle button there. And as soon as you see that, and away we go. All right, I've been told, yep, there it is. I got confirmation. So click on that thing, igniters. Happy Lord's Day, Asia. And go ahead and click on that, igniters. The rest of you that don't have that button, stand by for transfer. We're going to move it over from computer number one over to our computer number two. And we're going to go ahead and to get started from there. All right. So let's get rocking and rolling here on Ignite Radio and get started here. All right. All right. Here we go, igniters. 5-second countdown for everybody else that doesn't have it. And away we go with 5, 4, 3, 2, 1. Igniters, go ahead and refresh that browser because we're merging in right now. As we say, adios to Ignite the Mission and hello to...

0: Brother Sammy is saying that he is he's ready to go. Then tell him so are we. Igniters, let's get rocking and rolling. Lord's Day programming starts right now.
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2: All right, everybody. Good morning, good afternoon, good evening to all of you. Happy Lord's Day goes to everybody in the Asian region. And we hope all of you are having yourself a splendid, splendid morning here. And we're excited to have each one of you here with us here on Ignite Radio as we get ready to kick off, Igniters, our wonderful Lord's Day. We're kicking it off from the beautiful city of Hong Kong, where none other than our good friend, Brother Sammy Wu, is located. And we're going to go ahead and get started right now. So let's go ahead, Igniters, and to get rocking and rolling with our good friend, Brother Sammy, here on Ignite. Brother Sam, have you here with us? Sister Amelia sending over some love from Isabella. And amen to that. We love the love. And Sister TL also sending over some love from the congregation as well. Sister TL, originally from up there in right there in the near Tual, Cagayan Valley. So there you go, enjoying the wonderful programming here on Ignite Radio. So let's go ahead and to get started. Good to have both of you sisters with us. Good to

Bill Gates, and I'm not talking about from Donald Trump, and I'm not talking about the Chairman Xi. You know who I'm going to talk today? But this man is very healthy. He owns 2,000 ships, 7,000 ships. If according in Shenzhen, that you know how much costs a ship? 2,000 renminbi. And you can count in that how much, I tell you later how much that costs for the 7,000 ship. Okay, today I want to talk to you and very encouraging for our faith. Have you guessed who? The man in the Bible. Job. I don't remember if I talked this man before or not. I shared with you before or not. Because before I have talked many, I have talking about David, Solomon, and some I forgot. But I still have my the sermon in my laptop. But I forgot I have shared with you with Job or not. But in the Bible said, Job chapter 1 verse 1 said, in the land of Uz, there was a man whom name was Job. This man who righteous and upright. He feared God and shunned evil. He said, you know where's the Uzi? He said, and the Bible said, the concept and the completeness, the upright person, Job. But a righteous person closely relates in the Bible and tradition theology. But with different emphasis, upright person emphasize a person's character and conduct, reference someone who is sincerely acts openly and constant in words and deed, without destroying the facts and engaging the cheating, deceit. Righteousness person emphasizes a person stuck the relation refer to someone who has received grace before God and others, obey the law and live without obedience to God and purpose a relation to him. These are talking about a man who has feared God and upright. And Uz, anyone know where's the place of Uz? But today maybe not. We cannot find this place in the map. But I want to show you where is that the land of Uz. Job lived about in the 1657 BC. And some geographers have claimed that this place is in the northern Arabia. I want to show you where that is. Can you see?

0: Okay. Okay, here's a booth. Here's a Red Sea. And we got the map. I cannot see this one. It's because the map before and now is a little bit different. And so here's a booth. You know, today what's here? Here's a Jordan. And over the sea, that is today the war, that Iran. So, but this map is not so, but this map, we can see who's here, and this whole land of Arabia. And up here is Iran. And also this one cannot see. But you see, there's a lot of changing. Before here is without Jordan, but the Jordans are around here. So Egypt's here. And we can see the next map in Chinese. But also this is an old map, the map, not the map today. Here's a Uz, and here's a Jordan. And this is the land of today the oil need to go through. And here is Iran. Before this map, this is Babylon, and Israel about here, about here, and Gaza. So we can see the map. Today we cannot find that booth, but we know the whole land today they call Arabia. So we know the, the land, but the land today Arabia, if I tell you there's a full of gas, tree, and you don't believe at that day. But in the Bible, they said in Job was one, was three, that one, and he owned 7,000 sheep, 3,000 camels, 5,000 oxen, and 5,000 donkey, and had a large number of servants. He was the greatest man among all the people of the East. We can think about that maybe. If we think about this, we thought that's a small number, 7,000 sheep. And 5,000 oxen, and 500 donkey. You count, and I'll give you the number later and you can see. Okay, see again the map. It's also the old map, not the new map. So even today, if you tell someone in Arabia, before they are full of grass and no one believed, because it's also the desert before too, but not only all the green, because the world changing. But also at that time, it was a huge boom to Job. So he needed to face all the problem about the enemy come to attack him. And also because the wilderness, there's a wind blew, and he needed to face the typhoon, face the all kinds, and the house of crab. So this chapter 119 is help us. So we can see. So how the person, he can face that if all the problems come. But the Bible today tell us the story. And if the man is coming up the problem, how are we going to face, how are we going to handle? But the Bible not tell us just the story. And what about the situation at that time. But the Bible tell us to teach us how to face the problem, how to solve the problem. If you be alone without help, you understand what that problem Job have faced before. In the 14 and 7, it said, my sister Sharon, chapter 1, verse 14 to 17.
1: Job 1, 14 to 17. A messenger came to Job and said, the oxen were plowing and the donkeys were grazing nearby, and the Sabaeans attacked and made off with them. They put the servants to the sword, anyone who has escaped will tell you. While he was still speaking, another messenger came and said, the fire of God fell from the heavens and burned up the sheep and the servants, and I am the only one who has escaped to tell you. While he was still speaking, another messenger came and said, the Chaldeans formed three raiding parties and swept down on your camels and made off with them. They put the servants to the sword, and I am the only one who has escaped to tell you.
0: We can say here, if the one the problem just come and we have not known it before, so what we could face? So maybe we, these are hero of bone, we cannot face, but Job

0: At that day, we received jobs as like lead casting in Hong Kong. But the two men are different. One is the fee guard and one is the smart. So we can see, and God wants us to see, even the good man, he also faced the problem. But not the good man, he's not facing a problem. He just he can have the very smooth life. So this the people, the life need to face the different kind of in the different situation. So Job. So the Bible said he had 7,000 sheep. So each sheep, it cost 2,000 renminbi. That cost about 270, 280 US. If 2,000, how much? I counted 14 million. 14 million. And then, what? Another with the cattle and the donkey and come on book to me, I think that's more than 50 million. So at that time, it's a huge of the money. So it's a light they cut in Uz. But he is a humble man, we know, from the Bible. But he not proud himself, so he treat his servant as a very peaceful. I have a friend who is in Chongqing, China. In the beginning, I met her about 20 years ago. And she just had a small factory. He making about a motorcycle parts. And I went with one of my friends who is from the US to visit the factory. And because at that time, the factory is very rough and nothing to protect the worker. And my friend, who's an American, and he said, why they don't wear the mask and what they do? I said, this is the kind of in China, the small factory like that. And after about several years after, I went to his new factory. It's bigger than this area. I mean, the total buildings, bigger than maybe twice. And then in the beginning, she invited me to attend a ceremony. And I told her, I said, now the motorcycle park, not much need in the future. You need to change. You need to make the car, motor car park. And she said to me, why you tell me now? Why you not told me before? Now I bought all the machine for my motorcycle parts, and what can I do? And then when I saw she shouting to me, I kept silent. And after 6 months, and I asked one of her servant, I said, how's the business? And she is an accountant, and she said, my boss listened to you. Now we're making the motorcar parts. Now she is one of the company of DYE or something like that, a very famous car in China. Every year she comes to Hong Kong, she invites me to tea. You see, when the person, if they make the right decision, and their life will be changed, like Joe, he had make his own decision through what? Through the one who about, whose he believes. He thinks who is can help him. So Job is the one with as an example for us to learn from him to faithful to God. In the chapter 1, verse 4 and 5,
1: his sons would grow and fast in their houses, each on his appointed day, and would send and invite their three sisters to eat and drink with them. So it was, when the days of fasting had run their course, that Job would send and sanctify them, and would rise early in the morning and offer burnt offerings according to the number of them. So Job said, it may be that my
0: day when the thing comes to us, just suddenly, we never know. Just as the Bible said, or we have a song that we don't know how to know. So if the thing comes to Job, so they just like the often day, and they have the feed, and they have the happy with the son and the family, and they have the offering for the, they have the sacrifice. So he thinking everything, he thinking not just the family, he thinking about God. And he talking about his offering, a burnt offering. He say he's the one, he always think about God. But he not only think about himself, but he think about his business. So this is kind of the person. So this, the Bible says, there lived a man whose name was Job. And he said, he feared God. You see, many people were looking the way to fear God, but the legion had it that after the Buddha was born. And in this legion, just some people just held it, but maybe this is another fact, I think. So, took 7 steps in each of the 4 cardinal decisions. Point 1 finger to the sky and 1 finger to the earth. And she said, above all below heaven, I alone am the honored one. The meaning of means he is the creator, he owns the heaven and earth. The meaning he, the key thing about the meanings are as energies that I alone sell important, but rather to the Buddha's nature and awakened nature inherent to every living being is universe. Spirit. Buddha used this to express to the humanity stand upright in the universe, to everyone have the ability to become the master of their own life and aberration to and the enlightenment. Enlightenment and understand of their true nature, but the Bible tell us the difference. So because the people, they have misunderstand upon the Buddha, the action, one finger point to the heaven, one finger point to the earth, then he said he is the great one in heaven and earth. Because this is the people to say that, but not his mean. So what the Bible should say that to us in the John chapter 1, verse 1 and 3. In the beginning was the Word, and the Word was with God, and the Word was God. He was in the beginning with God. All things were made through him, and without him, nothing was made that was made. You find any religion book, no one book and see Jesus is a God. There is a God who is a creator. So when Moses lead the people out of Egypt, and because nothing to prove he have the right to lead the Israel out of Egypt, so we ask God what he said. As how can I prove

tell us in verse 25, done is the worship with man's hand and those who need anything. Since he gave to all life, breath, and all things, we can see God not, we not worship the one. God doesn't want us to worship him something made with hands. The stone or the idol is also made with hands. So, but God wants us to do what? We need to worship him with spirit, with truth. So this is what God wants us to do. So in chapter 4, 12 say that, not is there salvation in every other, for there is

face in the future. Being a man, he has faced many problems, especially someone maybe live alone individually, and sometimes they face a problem and they cannot tell anyone, or they their problem cannot share with others. They just helping themselves. And so when Job have despair, so how he can settle anything? So their friends take him, leave him alone and turn against him. Sometimes we have faced that too. If we have some problem, we want someone to help. And those in the days, they calling us a friend, but when we have problem, they go away. They don't want to share the problem with us. So this is a human. This is our life. We need to face a different kind of problem. Those are the times also. So even the people, they use a word to torment us, torment our soul, to break our heart. They say something and make us a point. So sometimes we feel helpless. We feel no one can help us. So, but we can see Job. Even those people, they go away, leave him alone. Even his wife and children go away, he still helps. In the Bible said, he still and lives strong. So his heart never think the bad thing come to him, but he just leave it naturally. He just sort out the problem by himself. He know that is one can help him, but he in the Bible not tell us. So when he disappointed the things, he feel that in the chapter 14, verse 14 of Job, said, if a man die, shall he live again? All the day of my heart service, I will wait till my chance comes. You see, even he is in a difficult day, so he still have the hope. He knows something can help him. So what that mean? Because he is the one who fear God, he know God can help him. Without his friend or his family to help him, he know there's a one above can help him. Sometimes also I feel something when I stay alone, so I feel from it I have some problem and no one can help, but I know there is the one who can help me, our Savior. So if we put in that, it can help our faith to be strong. So what the Bible tells us in the verse 15, you shall call and I will answer you. You shall desire the work of your hands. You see, that's what that means. If we call God, if we pray to God, he can sort out our problem. Job is an example for us. In our life, we have some problem, we pray to God. God can help us. So, every one of us, we have the problem, we can face the problem. We have the time, the good time, we also we have a bad time. When we have a bad time, how we face that? So, we also to prepare that when the bad time comes, so we

things on earth, it can make us die. The wind can settle, and then the sunlight will come. The darkness will go. So in Chinese, we call that the calm go away, and then the sun will come out. So this is for us, if the bad thing come, if we can settle, and then the future has come, the hope is come. So Jesus has promised us. So even we have problem, he can be us. Even the men who die, they can have the resurrection again. So in the book of we have read that Acts 17:25, we remember God is live in our heart, not live in the man-made temple. So in chapter 4:11, they said, none is there salvation in any other, so we have only one in Jesus. And the third, so search the Bible, have eternal life. So we're talking about eternal life because, and Job, he doesn't understand. But when he faced the hopeless, he think if he died, can he raise again? So he thought about it. So, but in the Bible tell us about the eternal life, about what Job have got. So even we have faced the problem, or maybe we face something that even we need to lose our life. But don't worry, because we have the eternal life. So in the book of Acts 14:12,

0: I or me. He said, search the scripture. The means search the scripture, that means we need to study the Bible. The Bible can make our stronger and our thought more, and with our knowledge, our wisdom more wise, and we know God more. If we not study the Bible, how can we know God? And he said, if we study the Bible, because the Bible tells us about the eternal life. Job doesn't understand at his time about the eternal life, because in the Old Testament doesn't talking about the eternal life. Until in the New Testament, Jesus and the apostle tell us about the eternal life. If we don't study the Bible, how can we know exactly about the eternal life is? That's very important. So we need to study the Bible. We need to search the scripture. So this is the mean in the Bible to tell us. You see, in the 1894, the empress, she hate the old woman. You know, the king's mother, the last king's mother. You remember who he is? So at that time, her had the 60th birthday celebration. And that time the Christian, they want to prepare a gift to present to her. You see, most of the people, they think, what kind of gift we're going to present to her? If we are today, if the queen or the king or maybe the chief executive in Hong Kong, if he birthday, what we think we give him a gift? Maybe it's a very, very expensive gift we buy and present to him. At that time, the Christian, they think they give him the Bible. And then they make the box with a pen wood and put the Bible inside. And the Bible cover with the lambskin. And then the cover on the top, they have the velvet embroidery, the bird, and a kind of flower. I think the bird definitely is the dove, the pigeon, because some of the Christian they don't want to mention about the pigeon or the dove, because that means the peace. So they put the embroidery on the cover page, and then on each they put the gold. I don't know. You have seen the Bible with the lambskin or the cover. With the each with the gold. Have you saw the Bible there? But I have one. So that I bought that 50 years ago. I don't want to use it because it's very expensive when I bought. So you say the things to give to her, they think this is a very, very expensive gift at that time. So they put it in a bucket to give to him. But because she doesn't a Christian, so maybe when the Christian gave her the Bible, she just put a lay down somewhere in the room and not read. If we have the Bible, I think everyone we have Bible at home, maybe more than one. But today we use the iPhone to read. If we don't read the Bible, we just put it there. So what that? It's not meaning. So the Bible to teach us, we need to study the Bible. We can come close with God. We know God's thinking. We know God's knowledge. If we don't study, how can we know about the eternal life? Because in Job's time, he doesn't have the people. And one thing I forgot to tell you, you know, Job, he is not Israel. Israelite, he is a Gentile. You know that? You say at that time a Gentile, they can see God is very different, very important. So at that time, the Gentile, they know God, that means they already search the scripture. They know about it. In the Matthew 28:20, it said, teaching them to observe all things that I have commanded you, and lo, I am with you always, even to the end of the age. Amen. If we don't study, how can like Jesus tell the disciples to teach us all things? But not little things, not only the baptism, but all for all things. If we don't study, how can we know all things? So as Job, because he not enough to understand about the resurrection. He doesn't know about after he died he can raise again. Because he not low enough. Because at that time even no book or no one to tell him about the resurrection. So the Bible is not only important to us, and also important for us to teach others, and also we can keep the word of God. Okay, if we not study the Bible, and we only tell a person why we believe in Jesus, and because Jesus died for us on the cross, because if Jesus is sent from God, so if we believe in him, we have the eternal life. But that's not enough. But we need to open the Bible to teach the people why we need to study the Bible, because we look to the eternal life. We need to the God who can help us. So come to the conclusion. We know the man who he God, Job. So from the he misunderstand about God until when he conquers the all the problem, so he come back in front of God again. Even when he faced the problem, God helping him to settle all the things, because he know there is a future in tomorrow. He know there is a resurrection for him and for us. So if we want to know about the eternal life, and we need to study his word. Only the Bible can help us to understand. Okay. God bless all of us.
1: Well, amen to that, Igniters. Amen to that. What a wonderful, wonderful, deep study. Good study that was by none other than our good friend, Brother Sammy Wu, all the way over from the beautiful city of Hong Kong, and praise the Lord for that. I have to admit, Igniters, we did have a little bit of a hiccup, Igniters, as you can probably tell, just a little bit of a hiccup there, but we were able to get a couple of boosters on that signal there, and very, very blessed, Igniters, get that booster going so that we could go ahead and continue on with our Wow. Okay. A little bit of a feedback as we okay, we're fixed. Okay, all right. Let's get going, Igniters. We got some hearts and some comments and whatnot, Igniters. So let's go ahead and get into that here on Ignite Radio. Wow, that was rough. That was rough. All right, but we got it fixed. All right, what do we got, Sister Amelia? Sent over a couple of hearts, and amen to that. And then Sister TL sent in a heart. Happy Lord's Day, Brother Sammy. Amen. Sister TL then sent in a heart. Sister Amelia said, Happy Lord's Day, Brother Sammy. Two praying hands and two happy faces. And then she sent over here a total of here. One, two, hold on here, guys. Let me get this straight here. After her happy Lord's Day, Sister Amelia sent in 1, 2, 3, 4, 5, 6, 7, 7 hearts over to Brother Sammy. Amen to that. Sister TL sent over here 1, 2, 3, 4. Five hearts to Brother Sammy, and I sent over a couple and said, "Amen, Brother Sammy, amen." And away we'd be able to go, folks. We're just getting started here on Ignite Radio because coming up right now, the worship service, Igniters, all the way from Isabella. We're going to go ahead and get started on that, and we're going to go ahead and get started on that right now. So, without further ado. Let's get going, Igniters. Let's get going while we get connected there.
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All right, everybody, here we go, here we go. Stand by for 1 second, Igniters. We're going to quickly get connected here with our good friend, good brother over in Bliss. So hang on 1 moment, Igniters, while we go ahead and to do this as we just unplugged from Brother Sammy, and now we're getting Igniters over at Bliss with Brother Edgar. So hang on 1 moment, Igniters. Hang on one quick moment. Here on Ignite Radio. Hang on.

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All right, here we go, igniters. Here we go. Let's get the things plugged in. 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We're gonna quickly get it plugged in right now. Right now.

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0: Next song po natin mga kapatid, song number 63, I Am Your Love. 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
1: Lord, you're

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We should have my love and tender sympathy, ready at thy bidding, here am I sent.

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Spirit of the leader on the brink of woe, Lord, I must not then appear to let them go. Let me go and tell them, brother, turn and flee. 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

Well, Igniters, that was none other than the Lord's Day services from Bliss there. And amen to that, Igniters. Two thumbs up, Igniters, two thumbs up. And amen, amen, and amen to that. Wow. Good services, folks. That was good services for sure. And amen to that. Amen to that. Let's go ahead into because I see some hearts. Brother Edgar did bring a pretty good lesson there, I have to admit. Two thumbs up to that. Sister Amelia rejoined us, said happy Lord's Day bliss, and then she sent in 3, 6, 9, 10, 11 hearts total for that services, and amen to that. Sister TL sent in here 1, 2, 3, 4, 5, 6, 8, 10 hearts for that worship service. Amen to that. And she sent in an amen as well. That was to Brother Edgar's study. And amen to that. I sent in 3 hearts for Brother Edgar. I thought that was a pretty good study. So thumbs up to Brother Edgar for that. And don't forget, Igniters, you can catch Brother Edgar here on Ignite Radio. For all of you that is in the Asian Pacific region, you don't have to wait till next like next Sunday. I almost said Saturday. It's our Saturday, but Asian Sunday. Igniters, you don't have to wait to next Lord's Day in order to hear our good friend, good brother, Brother Edgar. Don't forget, Igniters, you can catch him on Ignite Philippines, the new expanded Ignite Philippines, here on Ignite Radio. And boy, oh boy, I tell you, Brother Edgar is really, really excited actually about some of the great things that are going on. But yes, the new expanded Ignite Philippines Igniters, you can go ahead and catch Brother Edgar at 6 p.m. Igniters. That's 6 p.m. Asian Pacific time, Igniters. 6 p.m. The Bread of Life with Brother Edgar from Isabela. He's going to be doing it in the Philippine National Language of Tagalog. So that's going to be on at 6 p.m. local time. That's 3 o'clock a.m. here Pacific. So yeah, we're sleeping. East Coast, you guys get to wake up to Brother Edgar at 6 a.m. in the morning. And there you go. For all of you in the United Kingdom, Western Europe, and Africa, Igniters, that's going to be 2 o'clock in the afternoon. So there you go. And for all of you that's in the KSA region, Igniters, the Kingdom of Saudi Arabia area, Igniters, keep in mind, Igniters, that that's going to be 2 o'clock in the afternoon. Okay. So there you go. 2 p.m. in the afternoon here on Ignite Radio with the program Igniters, the Bread of Life with Brother Edgar. And amen to that. And yeah, check out that new expanded program format. With Ignite Philippines now starting at 12 p.m. There in the Philippines. So magandang tanghali, Igniters. So right at 12 o'clock sharp will be Ignite Philippines. And boy, oh boy, with 3 new brethren that's that have joined up. I tell you, excited. And well, there actually could be actually 1 or 2 more, but for now we got 3 for now. That Ignite Philippines might turn out to be a 12-hour one the way things are going. But anyways, check it out, Igniters, check it out. And away we go. Coming up, Igniters, here in about 15 minutes, Igniters. Well, we're gonna head down to Cebu. Igniters. Yes, Cebu here on Ignite Radio. In 15 minutes, we will go ahead and to hook up with our good friend Brother Eleazar
here on Ignite Radio. And Brother Eleazar is picking up Igniters. He started this little mini-series last week, Igniters, and he already sent us a message. He goes, Brother Kirk, I'm doing part two today. And praise the Lord for that. So we'll go ahead, Igniters, and to get into...

part two of Brother Eleazar's program here on Ignite Radio. Part one being last week, part two, the bread. And we will check out that one here on Ignite Radio. So keep it locked in here, Igniters. Keep it locked in here. Don't touch that dial at all. Okay. This is Thunderkirk reporting live here. Hope all of you are having yourself a Lord's Day morning, afternoon, evening to everybody else here on Ignite Radio. So amen to that. Amen to that. All right. The Revival Bible Study with Brother L. 15 minutes a cappella music going here on Ignite Radio. And get used to this song, Igniters. We got a few things we're doing, Igniters. As we mentioned a couple of weeks ago, Igniters, our official theme song, Igniters, of Ignite Radio. And trust me, we're putting together our own video, which we will stick up on YouTube, on our YouTube channel here shortly. 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

0: Well, think I disappeared on you guys? No way, Jose Igniters. No way, Jose. Thunderkirk reporting live here from our studio. You are doing well, and welcome, Igniters, to the Revival Bible Study here on Ignite Radio with our good friend, Brother Eleazar, all the way over from Cebu. And good to have each one of you here with us here on Ignite Radio. As we get ready to, well, we've had a good deep Bible study with our good friend, Brother Sammy Wu. We just finished up Igniters with our great programming from Bliss. And now Igniters, we head down to Cebu to check in with our good friend, Brother Eleazar. So we're kind of excited, Igniters, kind of excited, and amen to that. So yes, we are. And we're glad to have each one of you here with us here on Ignite Radio for sure. And welcome, welcome, everybody, welcome. This is going to be an English Igniters. That's a good thing. So everybody gets to go ahead and to listen up. And we are pumped up and raring to go. And we hope, Igniters, that each one of you is pumped up and raring to go as well. So there you go. So without further ado, Igniters, let's go ahead and to get rocking and rolling here on Ignite Radio. And let's find out exactly, hey, what's Eleazar up to? Igniters, let's check to see what our good friend, Brother Eleazar, is up to. Shall we? I think we shall. Igniters, welcome to the program with our good friend, Brother Eleazar, here on Ignite Radio. Amen to that. Well, hold on here, everybody. I've been told just give us one quick second, Igniters. We're just getting one extra thing here connected with Brother Eleazar. And then after that, Igniters, we can go ahead and to get started here. So, okay, we're set. Igniters, here we go with our good friend, Brother Eleazar. Brother Eleazar, happy Lord's Day goes to you. Magandang umaga. We're set and ready for you. Please go right on ahead. We're flipping the microphone over to you right now. Please, if you don't mind. Go ahead. We got you.
1: 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So welcome to our Bible study here on Ignite Radio, and have a good time.
0: Amen.
1: Listening to God's Word. Regardless wherever you are, and may God's blessings to each of one of you. So in this hour, Igniters, we are going to learn in this lesson, Igniters, that Jesus is the bread of life, Igniters. You know, in these lessons that I am sharing to you this hour, is about the bread of life. Jesus is the bread of life, Igniters. And our main passage from the book of John chapter 6, verse 26 to verse 35. And if you have a Bible with you, just read it. John chapter 6, verse 26 to verse 35. So as we go on this passage, remember that Jesus has done a great miracle. When he came from this earth, Jesus has done a great miracle, and he has feed a multitude, and gotten in a boat and crossed the Sea of Galilee, Igniters, on the other side of the sea. And we read that in Matthew, the book of Matthew, Igniters, and book of Mark, on the other side of the sea, the multitude was seeking him, but he declared that he sought him for bread, but he was sent to bring the bread of life. So the book of John, chapter 6, verse 26 to verse 35, Jesus answered them, "Truly, truly, I say to you, you are seeking me not because you saw signs, but because you ate your fill of loaves. Do not work for the food that perishes, but the food that endures to eternal life, which the Son of Man will give to you. Okay, will give to you. For on him God the Father has set his seal. Verse 28. Then they said to him, "What must we do to be doing the works of God?" Jesus answered them, "This is the work of God, that you believe in him of whom he has sent." Verse 30. So they said to him, "Then what sign do you do that we may see and believe you? That work do you perform?" Verse 31. "Our fathers ate the manna in the wilderness, as it is written, he gave them bread from heaven to eat." Verse 32. Jesus then said to them, "Truly, truly, I say to you, it was not Moses who gave you the bread from heaven, but my Father gives you the true bread from heaven." Verse 33. "For the bread of God is he who comes down from heaven and gives life to the world." Verse 34. He said to him, "Sir, give us this bread always." Jesus said to them, "I am the bread of life. Whoever comes to me shall not hunger, and whoever believes in me shall never thirst." So this verse, Igniters, these verses, Jesus makes the first of seven great statements that he is, so that he is the bread of life. So in significance of the bread of life, Igniters, what does it mean to us? It is a universal commodity. And every culture around the world today has some form of bread. We say that. Even in ancient times, bread was a staple. Bread is a life-sustaining commodity, and Jesus' comparison is significant, Igniters. He said here, Igniters, that he is the bread of life. Jesus said, "I am the bread of life." This is an exclusive claim. This is an exclusive claim, Igniters, of what Jesus said in John chapter 14, verse 6. "I am the way and the truth and the life. No one comes to the Father except through me." It's very clear, Igniters, brothers and sisters, that Jesus is the Son of God. Matthew chapter 27, verse 43. "He trusts in God. Let God deliver him now if he desires him, for he said, I am the Son of God." It's sad to say it. Today, Igniters didn't believe Jesus as God. Remember, there are some verses, Igniters, to clarify that Jesus is the Son of God. But sad to say, they misunderstood of others today. John chapter 1 verse 34, Jesus said, "And I have seen and have borne witness that this is the Son of God." No? Is what John said? He is really witness that Jesus is the Son of God. Jesus the Son and the bread of life. And there is no other way to heaven, Igniters, without Jesus. Acts chapter 4, verse 12, "And there is salvation in no one else, for there is no other name under heaven given among men by which we must be saved." This is what it matters. There's only one Master. There's only one Lord and Savior. And God. God is Jesus, the Messiah, Ignatius, the one and the only bread of life. Remember, Jesus is the one who gives meat that leads to eternal life, Ignatius. If you read in verse 27, this is what Jesus is, Ignatius. He's the one whom the Father has sent. He's the one whom you must believe, Ignatius. He's the one, the true bread from heaven. And He is the one who came down out of heaven. He is the bread that gives life to the world. And He is the one who will quench our hunger and our thirst today, Titus. He is the one who does the will of the Father. Jesus. There are some verses, Igniters, to know who Jesus is, Igniters. He's the Son who will raise up those who believe in Him. He's the one who grants eternal life to those who believe. He's the one to whom men come who have learned of the Father. And He is one who has seen the Father and who provides the bread of life which those who eat will not die anymore. Living bread, Igniters, which came down from heaven. Because it is written in the book of John, chapter 6, verse 45. It is written there in the prophets, "And they shall be all taught of God. Everyone, therefore, that hath heard and hath learned of the Father, cometh unto me." This is what Jesus said. John, chapter 6, verse 45. So in this context, Igniters, what does bread it mean to you? Have you think this context in these verses, Igniters, that we have learned for and studied for? What does the bread mean of this chapter, Igniters? Jesus, the bread, is that which give eternal life to you, Igniters. He's the bread that gives us eternal hope, Igniters. He said, "It is His flesh, and those who eat of it will not die." Jesus is not talking about physical bread that we are. Needed for today in our physical bread, but rather the spiritual bread that gives to us, Igniter, all eternal life. It's not like the manna that you have ate today in the in this physical needs. No, or it's not the dough that we have thus in this physical life. But this is the manna that was sent from heaven, Igniters, to the Israelite nation. But that he represents the Father, the body that gives life. This is the bread that we confess upon. Remember? Of Jesus, Igniters, he died for you and for me, for all our sins. No? Without sin, knowledge of the Word of God that brings eternal life. Jesus died for our sins. He is without sin. So the source of the bread of life, Igniters, where does the bread of life come from? Huh? Where does the bread of life come from, Igniters? It came from heaven. He makes a comparison to the bread sent from heaven to the Israelite nations. As we read in Exodus chapter 16, verse 14 to verse 15, and when the dew had gone up, there was on the face of the wilderness a fine flake-like thing, fine as frost on the ground. In verse 15, when the people of Israel saw it, they said to one another, "What is it?" For they did not know what it was. And Moses said to them, "It is the bread that the Lord has given you to eat." So, in the Jewish culture, Igniters, no? Or in the there was a long-standing tradition in the Jewish culture that when the Messiah was come, he would restore a manna offering. But in John chapter 6 verse 31, it says, "Our father ate the manna in the wilderness, as it is written, he gave them bread from heaven to eat." So there is two possible places the bread could have come from: earth or heaven. It came from heaven. It came from the Father. They had the mistaken view that the bread came from Moses, but it was not Moses. It was from God, from the Father. Manna was a type and symbol, Igniters. And this is what Jesus says, that the teaching of the Father was the true bread. And through him, exclusively, the bread was come. This is what verse 36 to verse 37 of the book of John, of this chapter of John, chapter 6. To verse 36 to verse 37. No? It is the Father that brings men to Jesus. No? Remember, Jesus is not seeking to do his own will in this earth, Igniters. No? But rather, the will of the Father. John chapter 8, verse 28. Jesus said to them, "When you have lifted up the Son of Man, then you will know that I am He, and that I do nothing on my own authority, but speak just as the Father told me. Verse 29, and he who sent me is with me. He has not left me alone, for I always do the things that are pleasing to him. That is what Jesus Igniters always does, the will of the Father. It is the Father's will that the seed will be given to Jesus and raised up at the last day. Now, John chapter 5, verse 26 to verse 29. For as the Father has life in himself, so he has granted the Son also to have life in himself. And he has given him authority to execute judgment because he is the Son of Man. And verse 28, do not marvel at this, for an hour is coming when all who are in the tombs will hear his. John chapter 6, verse 54, no one can come to me unless the Father who sent me draws him, and I will raise him up on the last day. So the true bread of life comes from the Father. So in this context, it also comes from Jesus in verse 44 and verse 51. It comes from Jesus. And he is the source of the salvation for all mankind. John chapter 3, verse 16, for God so loved the world that he gave his only Son, that whoever believes in him should not perish, but have eternal life. To the bread of life Igniters is Jesus. The something of the bread of life. What do we do with the bread of life? Remember, in John chapter 6, verse 27, do not work for the food that perishes, but for the food that endures to eternal life, which the Son of Man will give to you. For on him God Father has set his seal. So we see a contrast here, Igniters, between the physical and the spiritual. Matthew chapter 6, verse 19 to verse 21, do not lay up for yourselves treasures on earth, where moth and the rust destroy, and where thieves break in and steal. Verse 20, but lay up for yourselves treasures in heaven, where neither moth nor rust destroys, and where thieves do not break in and steal. But lay up for yourself treasures in heaven, where neither moth nor rust destroys, and where thieves do not break in steal. So, verse 21, for where your treasure is, there your heart will be also. So, lay up treasures in heaven, Igniters, brothers and sisters. We are to live for the meat which does not perish. We are to lay up of ourselves treasures in heaven. So James chapter 2, verse 17 to verse 18, so also faith by itself, does not have works, is dead. But someone will say, you have faith and I have works. Show me your faith apart from your works, and I will show you my faith by my works. So John chapter 6, verse 49 to verse 50, your fathers ate the manna in the wilderness and they died. Verse 50, this is the bread that comes down from heaven so that one may eat of it and not die. So it's very clear, Igniters. In Jesus, we have a life, a true life, Igniters, of eternal life. So, a deep abiding of faith, Igniters, No? A deep abiding faith of Jesus igniters, because God said we will acknowledge His authority over our lives. No? Matthew chapter 28 verse 8, then Jesus came and said to them, all authority in heaven and earth has been given to me. So Jesus now, igniters, is in Him, all authority in heaven and on earth has been given to Jesus. This is why, igniters, that Jesus is the only way of our salvation. No? Jesus, in His authority, yeah? All authority is given to Him in heaven and earth. And everything we say or do must be proclaimed by His, by this authority. Colossians chapter 3 verse 17, and whatever you do in word or in deed, do everything in the name of the Lord Jesus. Give thanks to God the Father through Him. So in every aspect of our lives, we are to do all by His authority. That's why we must hear and learn of the Father. And we know the truth. Through continuing studying His Word. John chapter 8 verse 32, and you will know the truth, and the truth will set you free. Jesus answered them in John chapter 7 verse 16, my teaching is not mine, but His who sent me. No? So if anyone will is to do God's will, he will know whether the teaching is from God or whether I am speaking on my own authority. This is what Jesus said in Acts. The gospel is the true power of salvation, Ignatius. The gospel is the power unto salvation for those who believe today. Romans chapter 1 verse 16, for I am not ashamed of the gospel, for it is the power of God for salvation for to everyone who believes, to the Jew first and also the Greek. And this is what Apostle Paul, Ignatius. So, in order to learn igniters in His teaching, the Lord's in Jesus' teachings, we must know of the teaching. Now, in order to learn, we must know of the teaching. We must hear and learn today. So many times we hear but fail to learn. That's a reality. Many times we hear some lessons, but we are to fail to learn from it. John chapter 8 verse 43, what do you do? Why do you not understand what I say? It's because you cannot bear to hear my word. This what said? This is what we feel to learn, igniters, because we are not willing to hear His word. We are not interesting to hear His word. So the great invitation that Jesus offers is that we hear and learn from Him. Matthew chapter 11, verse 28 to verse 29. Jesus said, "Come to me, all who labor and are heavy laden, I will give you to rest. Take my yoke upon you and learn from me, for I am gentle and lowly in heart. You will find rest for your soul." This is what, Igniters, we are to hear and learn of the Father. So John chapter 6 verse 31, it says, "Our Father ate the manna in the wilderness, that it is written, he gave them bread from heaven to eat." Verse 58, "This is the bread that came down from heaven, not like the bread the fathers ate and died. Whoever feeds on this bread will live forever." So it's very clear that this bread of life, Igniters, the bread of life gives life, bring peace. And this is what we need to have, the attitude to study and learn and search the scriptures daily, Igniters. Acts chapter 17, verse 11, have you noticed? In Acts chapter 17, verse 11, "Now these Jews were more noble than those in Thessalonica. They received the word with all eagerness, examining the scriptures daily to see if these things were so." No? This is what their core, Igniters. They are searching the scriptures daily. Heeding, they are always studying the scriptures daily. 2 Timothy chapter 2 verse 15, "Do you do your best to present yourself to God as one approved, a worker who has no need to be ashamed, rightly handling the word of truth." Rightly handling the word of truth. Matthew chapter 5 verse 6, "Blessed are those who hunger and thirst for righteousness, for they shall be satisfied." Or satisfied. Luke chapter 4 verse 4, and Jesus answered him, "It is written, man shall not live by bread alone." So we must eat of the bread. Eat of his flesh and drink of his blood. So here we are living the life of Christ, Igniters. Brothers and sisters, we must keep on eating and drinking, must follow him. This is what the important of partaking of the bread of life, Igniters, today. It represent to Jesus on the cross. It present the life of Christ, Igniters, brothers and sisters. This is how important. In the first day of the week, not Sunday, we must keep on eating and drinking. We must follow him. Matthew chapter 16 verse 24, Jesus told his disciples, "If anyone would come after me, let him deny himself and take up his cross and follow him." Follow Jesus. Verse 25, "For whoever would save his life will lose it, but whoever loses his life for my sake will find it." So these are continuing action verses, Igniters, brothers and sisters. We must continue to do so. We must live crucified with Christ. No? So what does the bread of life do for us, Igniters, brothers and sisters? Philippians chapter 1, verse 21. For to me, to live is Christ, and to die is gain. No? In this life, Igniters, if you die in the Lord, you are blessed. No? This is what? For me to live is Christ, and to die is gain. Alright, that's why I congratulate the faithful brothers who die in the Lord. Here, in Cebu. They are now rest in the Lord's hand. Matthew chapter 6, verse 33. But seek first the kingdom of God and His righteousness, and all these things will be added to you. Seek first the kingdom of God and His righteousness. So if we eat of it, Igniters, the bread of life, we will never hunger. This is what John chapter 6 verse 35. Jesus said to them, I am the bread of life. Whoever comes to me shall not hunger, and whoever believes in me shall never thirst. Just think of it, Igniters. And this is what Jesus invite to you now, Igniters. That He is the bread of life, and whoever comes to Him shall not hunger and never thirsty. John chapter 4 verse 14, but whoever drinks of the water that I will give him will never be thirsty again. The water that I will give him will become in him a spring of water welling up to eternal life. So how beautiful it is, Igniters. How beautiful it is if we have in Jesus' feet, Igniters. John chapter 3, verse 16, for God so loved the world that He gave His only Son, that whoever believes in Him should not perish but have eternal life. Now, in Him, Igniters, we have eternal life. That's why do your best, Igniters. He loved you so much. So Philippians chapter 3 verse 10 to verse 11, it says here, that I may know Him and the power of His resurrection, and may share His suffering, becoming like Him in His death, that by any means possible I may attain the resurrection from the dead. No? So, in Him, Igniters, we still participate the resurrection. No? We are in Christ, we participate in His resurrection. This is what, humble yourselves therefore under the mighty hand of God, so that at the proper time He may exalt you. Verse 7, casting all your anxieties on Him because He cares for you. So that's what Igniters. Of living in Christ, Igniters. We are participate in His resurrection and put us in fellowship with the Father. John chapter 1 verse 3. That which we have seen and heard, we proclaim also to you, so that you may have fellowship with us. And indeed, our fellowship is with the Father and with His Son, Jesus Christ. And that's why live by Jesus, Igniters. Live in Jesus today. Put on Christ today, Igniters. Second Peter chapter 1, verse 3 to verse 4, His divine power has granted to us all things that pertain to life and godliness through the knowledge of Him who called us to His own glory and excellence. Verse 4, by which He has granted to us, He has granted to us His precious and very great promises, so that through them you may become partakers of the divine nature, having escaped from the corruption that is in the world because of sinful desire. So this is what, Igniters, we are to do all in this name of the Lord Jesus today. Live by Jesus in this life and the life to come. 1 John chapter 4, verse 9, in this the love of God was made manifest among us, that God has sent His only Son into the world so that we might live through Him. Huh? We place before you the bread of life. And we see the significance, Igniters, brothers and sisters, the source of the bread. And the supply of the bread. Have you eaten of the bread of life, Igniters, today? Brothers and sisters, remember Jesus came and died on the cross for you and for me, knowing that someone had taken the place of our sin in order to have eternal life. Is what, Igniters, we are invited you to come to Jesus today. In Him we have a life, Igniters, a bread of life. The life that that cannot compare with this world. No? Jesus, Igniters, we have an eternal life. It's what we are to believe in the name of the Lord Jesus Christ today, Igniters. Repent of our sin, recognizing that He takes our sin away because of His sinless sacrifice. When we confess in His name and are baptized for the forgiveness that He offers, we then live. Life faithful to Him, Igniters. Live a life faithful to Him. And in Him, Igniters, we have an eternal life to come. Come to Jesus right now, Igniters. So, may God bless you as you continue to do so in this life, Igniters, of spiritual life, that He is the bread of life. No? Jesus is the true bread of life. So, eat the bread of life today. So, this year, Brother Lizar, I will say, revive us again. And have a blessed time to each one.

Well, amen to that, Igniters. Amen to that. Boy, oh boy, Igniters, that's none other than our good friend, Brother Eleazar, all the way over from our Cebu station. And amen to that. Wow, that's all I'm going to be able to say. Is that was a good one. That was a good one, Brother Eleazar. I'm gonna say that was good. You went on for at least another hour if you wanted to, actually, as is on that one. That was just was really good. And I appreciated that one very, very, very much. And amen to that. Amen to that. Let's go ahead, Igniters, and to get into this one, because this was a good one, Igniters. Really, really, two thumbs up to that one. Wow. Yeah, let's get into it, Igniters. Let's get into it. That's for sure. You get in an extra heart, actually, as it's from me on that one. That's for sure. Okay. Let's go through this. One joining us. Well, first off, let's get this lovely lady here who joined us, Igniters, during the program here on Ignite Radio. And first and foremost, Igniters, like to give a shout out, hailing all the way over from Cebu, Magandumumaga. No, sorry, Magandang Hapon, or even better, Magandang Tanghali. Happy Lord's Day goes to none other than to Pretty Jane is with us here on Ignite Radio. So there you go. Yes, Magandang Tanghali. And good to have you with us here on Ignite Radio, Pretty Jane. And always a pleasure to have Pretty Jane with us here on Ignite Radio. As Pretty Jane wrote in here and said, "Happy Sunday, brethren. In worship God." And amen to that. Amen to that. And there you go. There you go. As Pretty Jane sent in 1, 2, 3, 4 hearts, 5 hearts, 6 hearts over to that. No, 3 more for a total of 9 hearts. 1 more for 10 hearts. So there you go. Amen to that. Pretty Jane really, really enjoying it. This was a good one. I'm going to tell you, honestly, Pretty Jane, this was a good one. So those hearts are well deserved and well earned. And amen to that. Amen to that. So good to be able to have you, Pretty Jane. Kumusta? Hope that you are doing very, very well. And amen, amen, and amen. What else we got here? Sister TL appreciated that study here, as she sent over 2 hearts and an amen, brother, and then 2 more for 4 with another amen, brother. I tell you, I think she was getting into this one. 1 more for 5, a third amen, brother. 1 more for 6, and then 2 more for 8. And then it said here, maraming, maraming salamat, Brother Eleazar. So yes, thank you very much, and amen to that. And she sent over 2 more for a total of 10 hearts there. So amen to that. Amen.

Amen. Amen. Really, really thought it was pretty good and well done. And greatly, greatly appreciate it very much. Brother Eleazar gives us a shout out. Happy Lord's Day to all the rest of us. And then Brother Eleazar sent over 1, 2, 3, 4, 6 hearts of appreciation, 7 hearts of appreciation, and amen to that. And folks, this is what happens when class is in. And Brother Eleazar says, come now to the true bread from heaven, who came down from heaven to give us life, give his life to the world. And amen to that. Very well done. Very, very well done. And amen, amen, and amen. Wow. Wow. Pretty Jane wrote in here and says, thanks, my brother. Happy listening for your greeting. And amen to that. And sent over 2 more hearts. And Pretty Jane, you can listen anytime. Anytime, anytime. Always a pleasure to have you here with us here on Ignite Radio. Listening and growing, because that's what we're all about here, is listening and growing. Throwing the seed, listen, grow. And there you go. There you go. And we appreciate you. So, amen. It's Pretty Jane just sent over another heart, and appreciate it very much. Okay. Manaming salamat, Brother Eleazar. And by the way, folks, do not forget that coming up here in 23 hours and 25 minutes from now, or 35 minutes from now, 23 hours and 35 minutes from now, God willing, Igniters, Ignite Cebu with our good friend, Brother Eleazar. So don't forget about that, Igniters. We got Ignite Cebu with our good friend, Brother Eleazar. Eleazar will be taking over from us, God, for Happy Lord's Day programming. So we will have our Lord's Day programming here from Surrey, and then we will say Magandang Tanghali to Brother Eleazar as he will take over at noon local time. So don't forget, Igniters, Ignite Cebu, 9 p.m. Pacific time. Okay, that's midnight for all of you that's in the Eastern time zone. Okay. All right. That's going to be 4 o'clock in the morning for all of you in coastal areas of Africa and Europe. 5 a.m. in the morning, for all of you that is in the United Kingdom, coastal areas of Africa and Europe. So some of you get to wake up to Brother Eleazar, okay? Particularly some of you that are in the KSA region, the Kingdom of Saudi Arabia area, Igniters. That's going to be 8 a.m. in the morning. So grab your cup of cafe, grab your bibilika, sit down, get ready to listen in to Brother. And then of course that's going to be 9:30 for all you in India. And of course again, noon Monday with Brother Eleazar. And get excited, Igniters. Get excited. Brother Eleazar has a good loaded schedule. Good loaded schedule. Check it out. You're going to grow. Trust me, you're going to grow. That's for sure. And amen to that. Okay. Brother Eleazar wrote in here and said, thank you, Brother Kirk and Sister T.O. God bless and amen to that, as he sent over heart. And Brother Eleazar says, yes, God willing, tomorrow for Ignite Cebu programming. And there you go. There you go. So, Igniters, get set, get fired up, get pumped up. I tell you, we got a lot of good things happening here on Ignite Radio, for sure. Okay, so there you go. There you go. All right, I'm getting the wave. We are getting ready to get connected to the Gupon Igniters. And we will go ahead and to check in with our good friend Brother Ricky here on Ignite Radio. And so we're excited about that.

Brother Ricky, well, yeah, we're gonna. Do we have time for one song? Okay. All right. We got time for one song, Igniters. One song. And then after that, Igniters, we're gonna come back with our good friend, good brother, Brother Ricky, as we get ready to head up to Dagupan, Pangasinan. This is gonna be in the Philippine National Language of Tagalog, Igniters. Here on Ignite Radio. So definitely keep it locked in here, Igniters, and don't touch that dial at all. We still got Brother Ricky coming up. We got Brother Lucas coming up, Igniters. And then from there, Igniters, we're going to head over to India and we'll check in with our good friend, Brother Jack Williams, here on Ignite Radio. Okay. So one song, Igniters, and here at Radio. This is Thunder Kirk reporting live here. Hope all of you are doing well. Happy Lord's Day goes to all of you in the Asia region. Good morning, good afternoon. And for all of us here on this side of the world, from the East Coast all the way over here to the West Coast, good evening to all of you and hope all of you are doing very, very well. Amen to that. All right, here is Igniters. One song, Igniters, I worship you, Almighty God. And that is a good one to get into. One song, and then we're coming back with our good friend, Brother Ricky, here on Ignite Radio.

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1: All right, let's quickly get going here, Igniters. Let's quickly get going. Here is our good friend, Brother Lucas, here on Ignite Radio. Brother Lucas, thank you very kindly. The microphone is now yours. Please go right on ahead. We got you. Brother Lucas? Yeah, go ahead.
2: 2 Timothy chapter 3, verse 16 and 17, it says, Holy Scripture is given by inspiration of God, and is profitable for doctrine, for reproof, for correction, for instruction in righteousness, that the man of God may be complete, surely equipped for every good work. Ang lahat ng mga kasulatan na kinasyahan ng Diyos ay mapapakinabangan din naman sa pagtuturo, sa pagsansala, sa pagsaway, sa katututunan na sa katwiran, upang ang tao ng Diyos ay maging sakdal, tinuro ang lubos ng lahat ng mga gawang mabuti. In Romans chapter 15, verse 4, it says, For whatsoever things were written aforetime were written for our learning, that through patience and comfort of the Scriptures might have hope. Good day, everyone. I am Rene Boy Lucas from Kabakan Church of Christ in North Cotabato, here in Mindanao, over in the Philippines. Isa pong pagpalang araw sa ating lahat, mga kapatid ko kay Kristo Jesus. 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Isang linggo na naman po ang lumipas sa ating buhay. And God is good all the time. All the time, God is good. Dahil napakabuti po ang Diyos sa atin, no? 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At andito na naman po tayo, mga kapatid, sa mga oras pong ito na mag-aral muli na salita ng Diyos. Sa book of 1 Corinthians, series po natin, which is this book talks about correcting corruption. And for this moment, brothers and sisters in Christ, it's a big privilege for me to speak among all of you, to be your host for this program. And ako po ay nagagalak dahil muli na naman po natin na mabahagi ang salita ng Diyos. Matupad po natin ang isa sa kanyang mga kautosan dito sa atin na i-preach po ang kanyang salita kahit sa sulok ng mundo, mga kapatid. And also, this is our program, which is the Thirsty Soul dito po sa Ignite Radio. Layunin po natin is to inspire each and everyone to encourage one another, to boost our faith, become as strong, and also to feed our spiritual body, mga kapatid. Sapagkat this is the prophecy of Amos chapter 8, verse 11. It says that there's a famine na dumating sa atin. Hindi po sa pagkain ay sa inumin, ngunit sa salita ng Diyos. Even our Lord Jesus Christ quote in the book of Matthew chapter 4, verse 4, that man shall not live by bread alone, but by every word that proceedeth from the mouth of God. Ang tao po ay hindi lamang po nabubuhay sa tinapay lamang, kundi sa mga salita na lumalabas sa bibig ng Diyos. So for this moment, brothers and sisters in Christ, allow me na pangunahan ko po kayo sa programang ito na kung saan marami po tayong matutunan sa mga sulat ni Apostle Pablo. 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And let's continue our series in the book of 1 Corinthians in chapter 6. And last time, we talk about chapter 6 verse 1 down to 8. And now we proceed to verse 9 down to 11. But before that, brothers and sisters in Christ, I just want to remind each and everyone, if you have a Bible there or any Bible applications, please open it and read it with me, that no one can say there's a bias or prejudicism while we are studying the Word of God. And we also use two kinds of translation, which is Tagalog and English, that we can understand better what the Bible says and purpose. So let us pray for the opening prayer. Our most gracious and loving Father, full of grace, full of mercy, full of love, full of blessings and joy, Father. For this moment, we worship you in spirit and in truth. We glorify your holy name, Father. We praise your great name. At this moment, Father, we as your children, we are here again to study your word. We hope and pray, Lord God, that you are always there for us to teach us what we need to do and your presence is to be with us, Lord God. Bless us among our numbers, Lord God, and give us the physical strength and spiritual strength, Lord God. Give us the knowledge and wisdom from heaven, and continue bless us in spiritual matters and earthly matters, Lord God. And Father, for we continue studying the book of 1 Corinthians, we ask you, Lord, that teach us, Lord God. Help us to interpret it so that your will be happen and not ours, Lord God. Continue, Lord God, to open our hearts and minds and forgive us for all our trespasses that committed against you. And all these things we pray in Jesus' name. Amen. Okay, let's proceed to our lessons in the book of 1 Corinthians, chapter 6, verse 9 down to 11. And our manna for today is entitled, Who You Were. And allowed me, brothers and sisters in Christ, to read the following verses. And it says, Know ye not that the unrighteous shall not inherit the kingdom of God? Be not deceived, neither fornicators, nor idolaters, nor adulterers, nor effeminate, nor abusers of themselves with mankind, nor thieves, nor covetous, nor drunkards, nor revilers or revilers, nor extortioners shall inherit the kingdom of God. And such were some by you, but ye are washed, but ye are sanctified, but ye are justified in the name of the Lord Jesus and by the Spirit of our God. Sa Tagalog, ito po. 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Now, today or this moment, we begin a new sermon series called The Marriage Rules, where we will examine the 6th and 7th chapters of Apostle Paul's first letter to the Corinthians. It is worthy to note that before the Apostle Paul enters into answering their question regarding marriage, Apostle Paul first must speak about the problem of unrighteousness, living, and sexual immorality. Before we get into marriage, we need to look at our own sinful ways that cause problems in relationships. The Apostle Paul opens this section with an important reminder. And first question is, do you not know that the righteous, that the unrighteous will not inherit the kingdom of God? Now this is a straightforward directive. We cannot practice unrighteousness and belong to Christ and His kingdom. Now, what is unrighteousness? What are these Christians doing that Apostle Paul must warn them about being separated from Christ and His kingdom? And Apostle Paul now launches into the list of sins that we need to be aware, reveal that we will not inherit the kingdom of God. Now, in these lessons, brothers and sisters in Christ, we have 2 points na makita po natin sa lessons na ito. At isa-isayin po yan natin, no? And our first point is taken in the book of 1 Corinthians chapter 6 verse 9 down to 10. Ano bang sabi dun sa 9 down to 10? Know ye not that the unrighteous shall not inherit the kingdom of God? Be not deceived, neither fornicators, nor idolaters, nor adulterers, nor effeminate, nor abusers of themselves with mankind, nor thieves, nor covetous, nor drunkards, nor revilers, nor extortioners shall inherit the kingdom of God. Now, Apostle Paul begins with the instructions, the word do not deceive. Do not believe the lie. Do not be fooled. Do not think that the behaviors we are about to read are acceptable to God. Do not think you can do the things that are described and still remain in a relationship with Christ. There was a time when these sins did not need explanations. Everyone understood these acts to be sinful behaviors. But now, with people trying to justify their lifestyle and behaviors, we must give a fuller explanation of these words so we can clearly understand what God is condemning. First is sexually immoral. Now, the basic idea of this word is any sexual contact that is not between a husband and wife. So, alam na po natin, no? This is the word of any sexual contact that is not between a husband and wife. That's is that clear? As you can see, it is a very broad word covering all kinds of sexual acts, touches, and contact. Many think they are being so smart with the scriptures to say that it does not say anywhere in the Bible that you cannot have sexual relations, live together, or have sexual contact before marriage. Yes, the scriptures absolutely condemn these actions in this Greek word that we translate sexual immorality. Sexual contact and touching of any kind before marriage is sexual immorality. This word also includes the sexual contact with children, incest, and bestiality. To make the point simple, if you are not married, then any such contact is being condemned. See? Second one is idolaters. Idolaters, we do not think we have an idolatry problem in this country. Or maybe some religious practice, any kinds of idolatry made of stone, made of wood, made of plastic, made of metal, bronze, precious stones, gold, or any kinds of idolatry practice. But are a bunch of idol worshippers. No? Christians have also been ensnared by this sin. Idolatry, as anything that the place of higher importance or higher desire and value than gold. Nandito sa Pilipinas, marami ito. May mga anito, may kahoy o bato na hinulma. Sabi nila, mukha ng ating Panginoong Jesucristo. No? 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Ang daming idolaters dito sa Philippines. I don't know sa ibang bansa. No? Alam niyo na po, ngayon, ibig ko sabihin na kapatid. You know, idolatry was the very first command of the law of Moses. When the Ten Commandments were given. Dito po sa Exodus chapter 20 verse 3, it says, "You shall have no other gods before me." Bakit mga kapatid? 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What is more important than God? 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Kaya mga kapatid, trust God always. For God is good all the time. And all the time, God is good. God is our provider, not the money. No? Karating ang panahon ng pera mo, kayamanan mo. Ay walang silbi pagdating ng ating Panginoong Jesucristo. Now, those questions we must ask to determine if we have an idolatry problem. The question is, what do you spend more time doing before the Lord? What desires do you place before the Lord? What is more important to you than God? Kapag may Diyos ka sa iyong buhay, mga kapatid, maniwalat ka na ang lahat ng bagay ay pagkakaloob sa iyo. 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Jeremiah 29:11. 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Matthew 6:33, seek ye first the kingdom of God and His righteousness, and all His things shall be added unto you. Kung mapapansin nyo, mga kapatid, sinabi doon that seek ye first. Unahin natin siya. Una-una. And His righteousness. Pangalawa na yung sinabi yung, and all these things shall be added unto you. Pero ang problema, inuunan muna nila yung all these things before ang ating Diyos, which is the wrong principle of a human. Yeah po mga kapatid, yun po. Usually our idols are our careers, our wealth, our positions, our family, our comforts, and our conveniences. Another point makikita po natin is adulterers. Adultery has been brought to the forefront of our society's eyes with the Ashley adultery in the scriptures refers to a married person

having sexual relations with another person who is not his or her spouse. God was very serious about maintaining the purity of marriage, and the way we see the consequence for adultery under the law of Moses. Yeah. And if a man commits adultery, sabi dito sa Leviticus chapter 20 verse 10, if a man commits adultery with the wife of his neighbor, both the adulterer and the adulteress shall surely be put to death. No? Not. Under the law of Moses, there would be a different outcome than what we see today. The point is that the gravity of the sin must not be diminished in our minds just because it's practiced in prevalent, just because living together, sleeping with each other, having affairs, cheating on your spouses, looking at pornography, and have inappropriate relationships with others is all common and acceptable in our society. Does not change the gravity of the sin, and that is an abomination before the Lord. That's why do not be deceived. This is unrighteousness, and those who practice such things are not inherit the kingdom of God. You are not in the grace of God. Your soul is not safe. Another point, mga kapatid. A sub-point, rather. Ito po, men who practice homosexuality. The translations vary on how to render these two Greek words, which is the nasbi reads, nor effeminate, nor homosexuals. But the NKJV translations reads, homosexuals, nor sodomites. Just as the Greek, which we translate for sexual immorality, refers to all sexual conduct that is not between a husband and a wife. And just as adultery refers to all sexual conduct a married person has with someone who is not his or her spouse, these two Greek words refers to all sexual conduct that would occur between two people of the same gender. One scholar writes of these two words, they are correctly understood in our contemporary context when they are applied to every conceivable type of same-sex intercourse. Now, frequently, the argument is made today that the homosexuality condemned in the scriptures is if it is promiscuous or promiscuous. But monogamous homosexual relationships are not condemned in the scriptures. Now, I want us to see that this is completely false. Commitment has nothing to do with this command. What is being

soft-spoken is condemned by this command that could not be any farther from the truth. Effeminate has nothing to do with the demeanor or being soft-spoken, but refers to the passive male partner in homosexual relations. And this is why some translations read male prostitutes. The two words describes the two different individuals. The first word is for the man who is receiving like a woman, thus effeminate, na sinasabi po sa NASB translation. And the one who is acting as a male in the act. Both behaviors are condemned by God. Now, unfortunately, we have to go through these words carefully because we live in a society that wants to tell us that we are wrong, to teach that these behaviors are condemned in the scriptures. But Apostle Paul says, do not be deceived. Those who do such things will not inherit the kingdom of God. Now I want us to see that God is condemning all of these sexual behaviors. Homosexuality should not be isolated, while adultery and heterosexual promiscuity run rampant. All these sins are equal in separating us from God. Another sub-point, thieves. This should be easy for us to understand. If you take something that is not yours, you are a thief. Stealing is also a sin. Another sub-point, greedy, which is a person who is not satisfied with their income and positions. The scriptures call for us to be content with that we have and to be content in our circumstances of life. Another sub-point, drunkards. Or becoming drunk or drunkards or drunkards is also a sin. Those who become drunk will not inherit the kingdom of God. Another sub-point, revilers. This is a verbally abusive person, slandering and railing on someone is another picture of what this sin is talking about. Another sub-point, swindlers. This refers to indirect stealing, like extortions and embezzling. You are cheating another one of something. Now, I believe most gambling would fit into this category. But as two people are agreeing to try to swindle each other's money from the other, the reminder and warning is that we must not be deceived about these activities and behaviors. No one who does these things is going to inherit the kingdom of God. Now, verse 11 gives the hope that we need to hear. Verse 11, it talks about who you were. Now, that is who you used to be. The issue is not that you used to do these things. That is not the problem.
You do not have to be clean to come to the Lord. But to belong to the Lord, you must stop doing these things. You cannot continue in these behaviors. Why must we stop doing these things? Apostle Paul is telling us that you have a new identity. That is who you were, but that is not who you were. Who you are now when you come to Christ. You used to be an adulterer. You used to be an fornicator. You used to be a homosexual. You used to be an idolater. You used to be a thief. You used to be a greedy. You used to be a drunkard. You used to be a reviler. You used to be a swindler. But that is not who you are now. God has given you a new identity. Now let me stop here and note how sad it is that we are trying to find our identity in our sinful behaviors. This is so sad. In sinful and in non-sinful acts, we are trying to find our identity. We make our identity our sexuality. We make our identity how rich we are. We make our identity how successful we are. We make our identity by what career we have. This is sinful. Idolatrous thinking. This is thinking of the world, but you have been given a new identity. What happened to change us? Listen to verse 11. No? Sabi doon, you were washed. Now, look at what God has done for you. Basahin natin sa verse 11. And such were some of you, but ye are washed, but ye are sanctified, but ye are justified in the name of the Lord Jesus and by Spirit of our God. You had your sins washed away, mga kapatid. You stop living this way because you were washed clean from your sins. Washing away our sins is one of my favorite pictures in the scriptures, which is Ananias speaks to Saul. And now, why do you wait? Sabi doon sa Acts chapter 22 verse 16, rise and be baptized and wash away your sins, calling on his name. Now we are all ex-sinners. But that is not who you are. That is not what you do now. You have been washed clean. Your sins were taken away when you submitted to Jesus in the waters of baptism. Another sub-point. You were sanctified. Sanctified is not a word we really use today. To state this idea simply, you were made holy. Now look at what God has done for you. You were given a new nature for a new life of holy living. You are not
to give yourself to these sinful behaviors. You were washed and you were made holy. Holiness means that you were set apart for service to God. God has given you a new identity that has set you apart to belong to Him and His service. You belong to the Lord. Another sub point, you were justified. Now look at what God has done for you. You have a new standing before God. Condemning sinners or condemned sinners, people who did all the things that were listed in verses 9 to 10, are coming to Jesus, and He is cleansing them, setting them apart from the Lord's service, and declaring them not guilty of the sins they have committed. This is why we stop being sexually immoral, idolaters, greedy, revilers, and the like. Now, Jesus has saved us from the condemnation that comes to us for doing these things. Now washed, sanctified, and justified. Now in short, the transformed life must produce transformed living. Do not be deceived. You have been called to a different life with a new identity in Christ. Now, the old life stopped with Christ. So, that's all, brothers and sisters, our lessons for this moment. And sa book of 1 Corinthians chapter 6. And now, we are very, very grateful na tayo po ay may natutunan sa mga sulat ni Apostle Paul. And we hope and pray, mga kapatid, na atin pong isabuhay ang ating mga natutunan na iyon. And hopefully, God will help us every time and then. Just ask God. Ito'y mahiya, no? And sa ating susunod na lessons, atin pong ipagpapatuloy ito. Marami po tayong matutunan sa mga sulat ni Apostle Paul. As of now, we stop here and tayo po ay magpasalamat sa Diyos sa pamagitan po ng closing prayer. Let us pray. Our most gracious and loving Father, who are the owners of our life, the authors of all the things above this earth, Lord God, thank you very much for this wonderful moment that you gave it to us. Studying the Word in the book of 1 Corinthians, thank you very much, Lord God, for opening our hearts and minds and give us the knowledge and wisdom from heaven. Lord God, thank you for all the things that you have made to us, to all the reminders which is written by Apostle Paul, reminds for your children that we are ex-sinners. But God, thank you so much for your only begotten Son, which is our Lord Jesus Christ, that through Him, we have a hope, Lord God. May you continue bless each one of us, Father, and continue give us the blessings and opportunity, Lord God. And Father, please to be with us until the end of our life. And Father, we hope and pray that
All lessons that we encountered for this moment, we apply it in our daily life, Father, so that the light and the salt will show us and Father, continue. Please continue. Forgive us for all our trespasses that committed against you. In all these things we pray in Jesus' name. Amen.

0: And Igniters, that was none other than our good friend, brother Lucas, all the way over from Kitty Pawan Igniters. And two thumbs up to that one. Amen to that. Sister TL appreciated that lesson. She sent over a couple of hearts. And amen to that, Igniters. Amen to that. Well, coming up right now, Igniters, we're going to go ahead and to move the signal over, Igniters, because we're going to get into our good friend, good brother. Brother Jack is going to be coming up here, Igniters, and this is what we're going to go ahead and get into right now, because it is time, Igniters. We are back here, Igniters, and so this is what we're going to come up with here on Ignite Radio. Okay, so let's go ahead, Igniters, and to post up. This is what we got going on right now. Okay, coming up right now, we're going to move Brother Jack over to our main signal here, Igniters, to our overnight programming. And we're going to go ahead, Igniters, and to get into this one here on Ignite Radio. So let's see here. Schedule, which is right there. Igniters, stand by for transfer. We're going to go ahead and to get going, Igniters, and then we're going to go ahead and get ready to get into our Lord's Day programming here on Ignite Radio. So we're going to look for the blue button, Igniters. We're going to look for the blue button, and it's going to say Happy Lord's Day, and we're going to ask each one of you to go ahead and switch over, because we're going to get into this. Yeah, pretty much actually is right now. Igniters. So guys, let's go ahead and to get going, Igniters. And so here goes our Happy Lord's Day. Again, we're going to look for the blue button, Igniters, and there it is, Igniters. Go ahead and to click on that, Igniters, and we're going to go ahead and to get ready for the switchover here, and we're going to quickly get into our good friend, good brother Jack, that's going to be coming up here on Ignite Radio. Okay, so let's get going, Igniters. We're going to stay on schedule here, Igniters, and we're going schedule here, Igniters, and we're going to get that as we heard the bling, and that's a very good bling. That means that we are connected. So let's go ahead, Igniters, and get going. For all of you that doesn't have that, Igniters, let's go with T minus 5 seconds and counting. Okay, here we go. T minus 5 seconds and counting, Igniters, and away we go with 5, 4, 3, 2, 1. Igniters, go ahead and to refresh that browser right now as we say adios to our Happy Lord's Day, Asia. It's been a good day. And with that, Igniters, we say good morning, good afternoon, and good evening to all of you, Igniters. Regardless of wherever you are around the world, hey, we're blessed that each one of you has stayed connected here to Ignite Radio. Okay, loaded programming. We got Brother Jack that's going to be coming up here, Igniters, here right now. We got Bible study special with Brother Gunner and Norman. And then after that, Igniters, Brother Paul, and then Brother Danny, and then we got the Bible sermon with Brother Denver Simmons here on Ignite Radio. So let's go ahead and get started, Igniters. We are going to get going right now. So let's go ahead, Igniters, and get things fired up and get cooking right now. Maestro, please, if you don't mind, go ahead, hit it.
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1: Let's get going, Igniters. We got ourselves a good loaded program, and to get into Igniters, our good friend Brother Jack is waiting for us, and we're going to send it all the way out to Hyderabad, Igniters, and to find out what's going on with our good friend Brother Jack. Okay, for the rest of us Igniters, we're going to go ahead and to put this thing on automatic, because we're going to go ahead and try to get a little bit of sleep, Igniters, as we will have a long, long day, God willing, tomorrow. So we're going to go ahead and get a little bit of sleep, Igniters, and so that at least, we don't want to be, falling asleep in church. That would be a no-no. In regards for that. So let's go ahead, Igniters, and to get started that way. And let's find out exactly what our good friend, good brother, Brother Jack is going to be up to today, shall we? I think we shall, Igniters. Let's go ahead. Brother Jack, happy Lord's Day goes to you. We're set and ready for you. And microphone is now yours. Go ahead, brother.

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1: Morning. I'm going to be talking to you on the topic that you should call out to Jesus. You should call out to Jesus, because the reality of life is that it's hard and that it's unpredictable. It's full of its ups and downs, its highs and lows, and its peaks and valleys. And what I want you to understand is that we are not in control. But what we are is richly blessed to have a God who sits high but looks low. We have a God who is always willing and able to help us out of any trouble that may be in our way. He's always right there, ready and waiting for us to call on him. So if you have your Bibles, I'd like if you turn to Luke chapter 17. We're going to talk about a few men who were in trouble. 10 to be specific. You probably know them generically as the 10 lepers. And these men were in trouble. And just like Brother Newton usually does, I've got 3 points for you this morning. Number one, Jesus had a reputation for the miraculous. Jesus had a reputation for the miraculous. Number two, Jesus is willing to save everyone and anyone. Jesus is willing to save anyone and everyone. Number three is that Jesus can heal every spot, physical and spiritual. Jesus can heal every spot. So let's look at verses 11 through 13. It says, now it happened as he went to Jerusalem that he passed through the midst of Samaria and Galilee. Then as he entered a certain village, there met him 10 men who were lepers who stood afar off. And they lifted up their voices and said, Jesus, Master, have mercy on us. See, the thing about leprosy is that it's a bacterial infection. It spreads through air droplets and direct skin-to-skin contact. The disease wasn't as contagious as some of the diseases that we know of, like COVID or measles. But the problem was that there was no cure for this disease. Once you got it, you had it, and there was no getting rid of it. It was a disease that came with a very slow, drawn out, and painful death. Everyone knew when they saw leprosy that they wanted no part of it. And according to the law of Moses, lepers were not allowed to live with a healthy population. They were forced to live in groups outside of the city, outside of the village, called leper colonies, where they could be isolated so as much not to affect the other people. And so that's why they're outside of the village when Jesus comes to town. That's where they are when they spot Jesus from afar off. And the Bible says that they lifted up their voice to him. They called out to him and begged him to have mercy on them, to save them. But what was it about Jesus that convinced the lepers from afar off that this man could help them? What was it about this man standing here that appealed to those men and convinced them in their hearts that he could deliver them from their disease? And that is simply that Jesus had a reputation for the miraculous. If you'll read Isaiah 53, you'll find out there's nothing physically appealing about Jesus. There was nothing about his physical figure that anyone would have been drawn to him. But what preceded him and what attracted people to him was his reputation for the miraculous. See, at this point, Jesus had already healed a blind man to see. He had already made paralyzed people to walk. He'd already healed several other diseases that doctors could not heal. And he'd even raised a man from the dead. We always talk about how harmful a bad reputation can be. But how often do we give attention to the benefits of a good reputation? See, Jesus had a reputation for helping people in need and showing love to everyone. And as a result, people flocked to Jesus. People walked from miles and miles away just to hear this man speak. His reputation opened the doors for him to go into the hearts of thousands and thousands of people. That's what Jesus' good reputation did for him. Even when people had nowhere to go, even when they had reached a dead end in their life, he gave them hope. Even when they had nowhere to turn, when they didn't know which road to take, Jesus was a waymaker. He was their miracle worker. He was their promise keeper. He was their light in their darkness. That is who Jesus was. But I want to know, what is your reputation? What about you? What sort of reputation precedes you? When people see you in the halls of school or at work, how do you make them feel? How do they feel when they see you? And I'm not talking about the pretty girl in your class. I know how you treat them. You ready to help them however you can? What do you need, honey? But I ain't talking about them. I'm talking about the kid who gets picked on. I'm talking about the kid who don't have as many friends. The kid who gets bullied, who thinks less of himself, who doesn't have people to turn to. How does that person feel when they see you? Are they filled with hope because you're different? Because you treat everyone the same no matter what? Are you nice to them despite everyone else rejecting them? Are they filled with that hope? Or are they filled with dread because they know you're just more of the same? They know that they can expect the same thing from you that they get from everybody else. How do you make people feel? See, Jesus filled these men with hope. So much so that they saw him from afar away, and they lifted up their voices and cried out to Jesus, "Jesus, have mercy on us." In the verse 14, it says, "So when he saw them, when Jesus saw them, he said to them, 'Go and show yourselves to the priest.'"

And so it was that as they went, they were cleansed. So it turns out their confidence was backed up with success. They're, the man that had confidence that Jesus could save them, they cried out to him, and sure enough, Jesus was willing and able to deliver them. But think about who these men were. These men were outcasts. They were rejected. They were sick. They were considered nobodies. Kind of like Ravens fans. You know, like that. That's how, they're almost that bad. Can you imagine? Can you imagine? I can't. And I hate it. But no, these men were sick. They were rejected. They were considered the rejects of society. They were considered the rejects of society. These men were rejected by society, but they were not rejected by Jesus. Even though they were considered nobodies, they were the lowest class you could possibly find yourself in. Yet the Savior of the world, the King of Kings, the Lord of Lords, the one who had been at God's right hand from the beginning, he saw it fit to take time out of his day to help them out. Because Jesus was willing to help anybody and everybody. So we see throughout Jesus' life that he did not care what social class you were. He didn't care what mistakes you had made in the past. He didn't care what day of the week it was or what else he had going on. If one of God's children needed him, he was right there willing and able to serve them. These men may have been rejected by society, but they were not rejected by Jesus, because Jesus was willing to save anyone. And I am very encouraged by that. There is no status that we have to reach to be children of God. There's no level of popularity that we must attain to receive God's love. It does not matter what anyone else on the planet thinks of us, because God so loved the world, he so loved us, that he gave his only begotten son, that whosoever, is that clear enough? Does that include just about everybody? Whosoever believes in him should not perish but have everlasting life. These lepers were nobody, but they did believe in somebody who loves everybody and is willing to save anybody. Verses 15 through 18. And one of them, when he saw that he was healed, he returned and with a loud voice glorified God and fell down on his face at his feet and giving thanks. And he was a Samaritan. See, people, not only was this man a leper, but he was a Samaritan. And I don't know if you know, but Jews did not like Samaritans. They were considered mixed breeds. They were impure. They were less than. Yes, sir. But yet, this impure, less than person was more than enough to Jesus. And not only after he had given him his life back, all these other men took it for granted. They had been sitting there begging Jesus to save them. And he finally saved them. They finally had their life back after years and years of being rejected. And as soon as they were healed, they were gone. It seems like they may have been using Jesus, doesn't it? And I'm curious if anyone here has ever been guilty of that. Has anyone in here ever been guilty of simply using, abusing God's love and God's mercy? So Jesus answered and said, were there not 10 cleansed? But where are the 9? He said, your thanks is a wonderful demonstration of faith. But I remember saving 10. And there's only one. Is there really only one person who appreciates this miracle that I provided? Were there not any found who returned to give glory to God except this foreigner? And he said to him, arise, go your way. Your faith has made you well. Your faith has made you well. For the rest of my time, I want to talk about my third point, which is that Jesus can heal every spot. Every spot, no exceptions. Verse 19, and he said to him, arise, go your way, for your faith has made you well. See, this man was already healed of leprosy. So why is he just now well? After demonstrating and giving thanks to God, why is he just now well if he's already been cleansed of leprosy? See, it's important to notice that Jesus made a very clear distinction.

0: Jesus can heal diseases. It's amazing to read through all the miracles that he performed throughout his life. But what's even more miraculous to me is that Jesus is able to make a sinner, an imperfect creature, someone who's made so many mistakes like me, he makes that person look blameless in God's sight. Probably the greatest miracle that he performs is making every one of us, despite all of our flaws, look blameless in the sight of God. You see, sin is the deadliest disease that exists. It is the only one that can destroy your soul. Don't get me wrong, no disease is good. But you can still get COVID and go to heaven. Yeah. You can have leprosy and you can go to heaven. Yeah. But if you still carry the load of sin on your back, well, friend, you won't make it. If your robe is stained with sin, you will not make it to heaven because sin cannot be in the presence of God. But by God's mercy and God's grace, he has provided a way to be made well. He has provided a way to have our robe washed as white as snow. And that is by giving your life to Jesus, by being baptized into his death, being washed by his blood, and being raised a new creature. By following five simple steps, the plan of salvation, you too can be added to the body of Christ. Your name can be handwritten by Jesus in the book of life. Those five steps are first hearing the gospel, that Jesus hung, bled, and died for you, that he was buried and rose again on the third day. The second is being willing to believe that same message to be true. Number three is repenting of your sins, simply turning away from the sinful life that you formerly lived, and instead turning towards the life that God has planned for you. Number four is confessing publicly that Jesus Christ is the Son of God, the confession that brought death to many people, but one that means life to us. And finally, number five is being baptized for the remission of our sins. I believe that there's someone out there considering giving their life to Jesus. Someone out there is thinking about making the best decision of their life. And I beg you not to miss this opportunity that you have to be healed. You see, Satan wants nothing more than to keep you in your seat, to keep you in that row, to keep you right where you are, to keep you comfortable. See, Satan's fate is already sealed, and he wants to take you with him. So as long as you're comfortable right where you are, you aren't getting any closer to God, well, he's got you. But I pray that you won't take his advice, because Jesus is willing to forgive you. Jesus has this reputation of working miracles, and he can work a miracle in you. Jesus is willing to save anyone and everyone. All you have to do is want him. All you have to do is lift your voice and call out to him. And he is able to cleanse you of every spot that you have. Every sickness that you may have in your soul, he is able to cleanse you of. He is the great physician, and he is more than willing to operate on you. But the question that you must answer is, do you want to be made well? Do you want to be healed? You're going to have the opportunity a little bit later to make that commitment, to walk down this aisle and to give your life to Jesus. And I pray that you will not miss that opportunity to do so. Thank you.
1: Let's give Brother Gunner another left deposit today. Right over there on the side. If you got one, I'll take one. Thank you, bro. I'm planning to be too long. Yeah, I thought that was mine. Yeah. Thank you, bro. You got too excited. Yeah. That's the problem with these young people. Now I hear the older people talking about these young people. They get above themselves, and you give them an opportunity, they start talking about your football team and stuff like that. But I've come to learn, you know, people will take shots at you when you have the best record in the AFC and tied for the best record in the entire NFL. You know, people don't shoot with people down low, but they always aiming for the, I understand it, Brother Gunner, it's all right. God is good, and that was free. Praise the name of Jesus. All right, we appreciate Brother Gunner and his dynamic message on this morning that will help us to be able to examine ourselves. When we are in trouble, we need to call out to Jesus, who is the difference maker, who's a way maker, and who is the light in the darkness. Amen. We just want to share a couple of thoughts with you on this Youth Sunday out of Luke chapter 4, verses 1 through 13. Luke chapter 4, and that'll be our focal point for a few moments on today. Luke 4, beginning at verse number 1, the Bible reads, "Then Jesus, being filled with the Holy Spirit, returned from the Jordan and was led by the Spirit into the wilderness, being tempted for 40 days by the devil. And in those days he ate nothing. And afterward, when they had ended, he was hungry. And then the devil said to him, 'If you are the Son of God, command this stone to become bread.' But Jesus answered him and said, 'It is written, man shall not live by bread alone, but by every word of God.' Then the devil, taking him up to a high mountain, and he showed him all the kingdoms of the world in one moment. And the devil said to him, 'His authority, I'll give it all to you and their glory, for it has been delivered to me, and I will give it to whoever I wish. Therefore, if you fall down and worship before me, all will be yours.'" Verse number 8, the Bible says, "And Jesus answered and said to him, 'Get behind me, Satan. For it is written, you shall worship the Lord your God, and him shall I serve only.' Then he brought him to Jerusalem and set him on the pinnacle of the temple. And he said to him, 'If you are the Son of God, throw yourself down, for it is written,'" now Satan begins to use scripture, "'for it is written, he shall give his angels charge over you, and he will keep you, and in their hands you shall fall, and they shall bear you up, lest you dash your foot against a stone.' Then Jesus answered back with scripture in verse number 12, and he says, 'It is written, it's been said, you shall not tempt the Lord your God.' Now when the devil had ended all of these temptations, he departed from him until another opportune time." This morning, for the next 20-some minutes, I want to speak to you from the subject, guard your heart against the devil. Guard your heart against the devil. I can almost guarantee somebody let the devil or brought him in with him when they came this morning. Sometimes the devil's influence is so strong you don't even realize you're being manipulated by him. We could become deluded into thinking that my level of programming is the way that even God would have me to operate. That's why it's important today, my friend, to know the scripture. The scripture gives illumination. The scripture, the word of God, is able to give us clarity. And if we don't have the word of God to help balance our living, we can begin to go in a way that is not pleasing or acceptable unto God. The Bible and the record records, "There is a way that seems right to a man, but the end thereof is actually the way of death." A couple of points for your consideration this morning. Number one, know your enemy. Please, you got to know your enemy. We must have a strong relationship with God. And thirdly, we need to know and apply God's word. Know your enemy. The devil is a real spiritual being. It's not a myth, not a figment of your imagination. He was created by God as an angel, but yet he rebelled against God and was cast out of heaven, bringing many other angels with him. Satan was cast out of heaven because his desire was to be God instead of a servant of God. And brothers and sisters, I stopped by to tell you this morning, we have to be careful that we don't develop the God complex. Sometimes if you're not careful, that we won't even submit ourselves to listening to the voice of God. God, I know better than you. He was the highest of all the angels, but yet he was still unhappy. He wanted to rule the universe just like God did. Satan was cast out of heaven and was a fallen angel because of the iniquity that was found in him. Also highlighted in Isaiah 14 verses 12 through about verse number 15. And then Ezekiel chapter 28, 12 through 19. And also noted in Luke 10 and verse number 18. I want you to understand some descriptives in reference to Satan this morning. Number one, the devil is a deceiver. His primary method is deception. He deceived Eve in the garden. And in John 8 and verse number 44, the Bible says, whatever he speaks is a lie, and he speaks from his own nature, for he is a liar and he is the father of it. It is the very nature of the devil to lie. The devil is also noted in the scripture as a tempter. He is noted by one of his names, that the devil, the Bible is noted, he's the tempter out of Matthew 4 and verse number 3 and 1 Thessalonians 3 and verse number 5. He is also noted in the scripture as a thief. The Bible says in John 10 and verse number 10, for the thief cometh not but for to kill, to steal, and to destroy. But Jesus said, but I have come that you may have life and that you may have it more abundantly. Satan loves to steal from people the things that God has intended for them. He steals people's joy. He steals their hope. He steals their life. They steals their love, their health, and tries to steal their destiny. When there is no joy in your Christian life, you have been robbed by Satan. Brothers and sisters, I'm here to sound the alarm this morning. You have to guard your heart against the devil. The devil is also noted in the scripture as a murderer. Jesus referred to the devil as a murderer, saying in John 8, 44, he was a murderer from the beginning. There is a destructive, hateful, murderous nature about the devil. He delights in death, whether it is through murder, suicide, drug overdose, abortion, sickness, or otherwise. Satan is a destroyer. You can call it woman's choice if you want to. But Satan's ultimate job is to destroy. 1 Peter 5 and verse number 8, the Bible says, be sober, be vigilant. Why? Because your adversary, the one who is against you, the one who opposes you, the one who stands to accuse you, he's the devil. He operates as a roaring lion seeking whom he may devour or tear to pieces. The devil is a distorter of the truth. 2 Corinthians chapter 11, 13 through verse number 15, the Bible indicates that the devil also has some ministers that speak not the truth of God's word and distort that which God has said. And I stopped by to tell you this morning, brothers and sisters, if Satan will try Jesus, I stopped by to tell you this morning, he will try you. And he's a master at knowing how to come to you at your most vulnerable point. Jesus, being fasting 40 days, the Bible indicates that he was hungry. He was in the wilderness. And guess who knocks on the door? With a full bag of tricks. The same tricks the devil has been using from the beginning of time. The lust of the flesh, the lust of the eyes, and the pride of life. In 1 John chapter 2, 14 and 15 say, these things are not from the Father, but they're from the world. Brothers and sisters, we have to be on guard against the devil. The devil could have us to be deluded into thinking while some were even sleeping while Gunner was preaching. I'm just glad it wasn't me this time, but they made me walk by now that church is just a pause for me to be able to come. And after my 2 hours, then I can just go and do whatever it is that I want to do. When you haven't humbled your spirit or humble your mind, when I actually are able to segregate time for the job, when I'm able to segregate time for others in relationship, when I'm able to segregate time if I'm on a basketball team, my level of attention is where it's supposed to be. Whether I'm on a football team, my level of attention is where it needs to be, because I realize there's some consequences that come if I'm not focused. But sometimes when it comes to the house of God, doing the things of God, I don't have the same mindset.
2: I don't always give God what's best. Sometimes I just give him what's left. Yeah, I stayed out all night. I partied all last night. So I come in here tired. I'm just going to take a little rest. But this is exactly where Satan wants you. He can have you deluded into thinking, if I just come in week after week, sing a little song, take a little grape juice and some crackers, throw a couple of dollars in and hear a little bit of the word. I ain't got to hear all of it because I get tired sometimes. Then I'm good. I stop by to tell you, my friend, Satan has you right where he wants you. But we have to get to the point and the position in our thinking and our living that we have to keep Satan behind us and not in front of us. You have to begin to operate with the same language that Jesus said, get behind me, Satan. There is a part of us that doesn't want to do God's bidding. But then there's a part of our spirit that said, you know you ought to be reading the word. There's a part of us in our spirit directed by the Holy Spirit that said, you know you need to apologize. That's a part of our spirit that said, listen, you need to leave that person alone because every time you get involved with them, you find yourself deeper and deeper in sin. And after your engagement with them, there's depression, there's shame. There's a lot of things that's associated with it, and they're not good for you. Y'all on the line today? There's a part of us that just wants to do good, and then there's a part of us that don't want to do no good. Romans chapter 7 tells us, Paul says, I have the mind to do good, but evil is always present with me. The stuff that I'm supposed to do, I don't do. The stuff that I'm not supposed to do, that's what I find myself doing. He said, it's no more I that do it, but it's the sin that dwells in me. Paul later on said, oh, wretched man that I am. He wasn't talking about nobody else but himself. Oh, wretched man that I am. Who shall deliver me from the body of this death? I thank God for our Lord Jesus Christ, who is still the difference maker. Jesus is still the difference maker. When you find

0: unto the water. He said, Lord, save me. You got to do just like these lepers did in this text that gonna preach to you this morning. As Jesus was on the outskirts of the city, on his way into the city, before he got in, they all lifted up their voices with one accord. There's power in number, and they got Jesus' attention. Jesus, Son of David, have mercy on us. Don't call on the bottle. Amen, somebody. The cost is too high. It will cause you to lose a level of sobriety for a period of time. But the reality is, after your sobriety comes back, you still have to deal with the issues that caused you to take the drink in the first place. Y'all on the line? I know some smokers in here too. I know I'm an equal opportunity preacher. I know you say I hit this every now and again because it eases my nerves, Brother Newton. It eases my cat. One time you said you was taking it for medicine, but now it's legal. It's just, well, it's from the ground. God gave it, Brother Newton. It's a lot of stuff from the ground. See you eating dirt. Okay, that's another. We should be pretty selective about what we want to do and what we want to take up. But the question is, I got to stop running to other things, and you haven't even included prayer in the first portion of your process. And let me tell you something. You can't sex your way through these circumstances either. Can I preach a little while in here? And this is for the young people too. And let me tell you, I've come to find out it's not just for the young people either. Amen, somebody. Some older people need to learn about the, you know, sobriety, even in reference to their sexuality, their sexual appetites. God has placed a drive in us in reference to your sexual appetite. It is as strong as your desire to eat. And if you don't learn to tame it, it will operate like a mad dog on the loose. You from this relationship to this relationship to this relationship to this relationship, and you keep leaving relationships empty and shame. Let me tell you something. Look, if something is of God, you don't operate in shame. Because you do it in goodwill. You do it in good conscience. You do it in clear conscience. When you got to look over your shoulder like this. When you got to turn the lights off before you do it. When you got to drive on the outskirts of town into another town so nobody see. You said, Brother, no, I don't go into the liquor store in my neighborhood. I go to the one out in Fayetteville. Okay. I go. So there's some realities that go. There's an all-seeing eye. God sees us wherever we go. Amen, somebody? And guess what? God designed sex for the marital relationship. We're going to deal with this in the first of the year, dealing with family and things of that nature. That's how God designed it, to be enjoyed. Adam and Eve in the garden, the Bible said they were naked and unashamed. But see, shame came in when sin entered in. That's why you got to do stuff on the low. That's why you got to do the sneaky links. That's why you send the stuff in the text, and I got to put stuff on certain platforms to disappear after a certain period of time because I don't want nothing to come back up. That's why you got to create accounts in aliases name because you don't want somebody you tied up with to know that it was even you to do. You got to be careful, brothers and sisters. And it's the thing that young people got today. They be sexting, that they be sending pictures of themselves to each other. Young people, don't get involved in that. Please don't. Because all that person got to do is get upset with you. They see you talking to Susie, and her name is Jane. And now Jane's sending all your stuff around to the school. And you might become a meme, but not a good one. There's some realities that come along. Amen, somebody? Don't try. I know you. Don't try to do grown folk things. Talk to some grown folk. Even some grown folk can't handle the situation that they've created. Oh, that's real talk. Amen. Sister, stop compromising yourself when it comes to a man when he don't, look, when they won't honor God. You asking for a failure. You've been on 10 dates and you ain't mentioned Jesus once because you don't want to offend him. And then 3 months later, you married. And then five, you in my office. I don't know what happened. I can tell you. There have been people who come in, and I would not marry them. They wouldn't go to the counseling. They wouldn't submit to the counseling. And that's okay. I'm fine with that. They get mad, upset, whatever. But I got prerequisites. Look, the word of God is still true. And see, if people are unwilling to submit themselves to the will and the word of God, let me tell you something. They ain't going to honor you. You can go through unconventional ways all you want, but God set a standard for a reason. And we deal with a lot of heartache because we don't do things God's way. Amen. I know this Youth Sunday, and then what we got to understand, our kids are dealing with an insurmountable amount of pressure that comes from, we didn't have social media coming up. That's something you deal with stuff in school, you pick it up in school when you go the next day. Well, social media, you can't turn it off. It's constantly going on. If there's something embarrassing about you, it's all over the web in an instant. That psychological effect we see in our kids breaking down mentally as a result of being connected with all of these different pressures. It's a different reality. It's a new reality. And when I talk to even my own kids who are young adults and NJ 15 going on 35, indeed that it's hard for them not to appear and to assume a level of grownness when that's all they see. They're exposed to it at the fingertips. They got the world at their fingertips. And we try to remain a child. And it's hard. It's a struggle. That's why we see them stepping into areas that they ought not. But friends, do you understand? This is exactly where the enemy wants you to be. That's why it's important for you to be grounded in the word of God, knowing what the word of God says. Every time Satan came, said, I'm going to show you this. I'm going to make these stones be made bread. Then Jesus comes back and said, man shall not live by bread alone, but every word that proceeded out of the mouth of God, that shall man live. And every time Satan put something forth, then he took him to the high mount, said, I'll expose all things to you. Look, and then he said, throw yourself off. The scripture said the angel will pick you up. Thou shalt not tempt God. Everything he brought up, he fought it with scripture. Jesus armed himself with the word of God. Brothers and sisters, you can't be sleeping on God's message because Satan is ready to smack you right across your face as soon as you leave here. He wants to stab you in your heart. He wants to kick you in your spine. Look, he doesn't play fair. He wants to destabilize your thinking. If he can't hit you with a frontal assault, he'll do it through your children. When they affect it, when they can't think, when they're upset, you at work not able to function. He'll use your spouse. When you and your spouse is in disarray, the whole house is out of sorts. Do you know it's always Satan don't fight fair. Guess what he wants? He wants you sleeping on the word of God. That leaves you defenseless. That leaves you a sitting duck. That leaves you, look, easy pickings for the enemy. And let me tell you, look, saints who've been around here a while, listen, don't you be careful that you don't be sifted by the enemy. Your standing and how long you've been here, that in and of itself, let me tell you something. Look, don't just rest on that. What level of activity do you have going on right now? Who are you discipling? You've been a member of the body a long time. What young person, what middle-aged person are you discipling to become more like Jesus? He's like, I've been coming for 35 years, but who you helping to grow? That's the question. Who you done brought to Christ? That's a question. That's a reasonable question. Because the command in Matthew chapter 28, when you look in the original, it says, go into all the world, teach all nations. But in the original, it says, go into all the world and make disciples. After Christ, question, who are you making? What disciples are you making? And you got to understand this in reference to discipleship. It's not likely that a disciple that you bring in, that they're going to do more than you. If you come in halfway through the service is over and you bring a friend, they're going to tend to have the same track record that you have. If you bring somebody in and you don't come on Wednesday, if you're not involved in men's fellowship, if you're not involved on ladies' class, if you're not involved in service, they're going to pick up your, they don't tend to do better than you do. What kind of disciple are you? Are you helping the body to grow? That's why you're here. Let me tell you something. That in any organization, you're either an asset or you're a liability. Are you adding value to where you are? As we were trained as our mentor, let me tell you something. He said, you ought to operate with distinction in everywhere you go. The church ought to be better when you leave it than when you first came. And there ought to be some hurt when you leave. Because there are going to be some gaps based on the way that you serve. Well, why do I need to serve that way? Who you serving for? You operate as if you're serving for the Lord. That's why many of us don't have the right mindset. As long as so-and-so over this ministry, I ain't getting involved. You base your level of service on people that has a large idea of where your level of spirituality is. Amen. I don't deal with the church because, it's a whole bunch of hypocrites in the church. Amen, there is. But there's some hypocrites in the bank, too, and you ain't stopped banking there. There's some hypocrites at the grocery store. Amen, somebody. All them cashiers ain't right. Amen, somebody. There's some hypocrites at the gas station. You ain't stopped pumping gas. But it's amazing when we come to the Lord's house. Bible says we're all going to give an account of the things we've done in our body, whether it's good or bad. The question is, when the Lord looks at you, will he deem you to be an asset to the body? The New Haven Church of Christ is better because you're here. I ate it in the service as best I could. I'm trying to help some. It's our job, saints, to help one another go to heaven. To the left of you, to the right of you. We got people from India here. We got people from other nations. We got people from different nationalities. It don't matter. The Lord ain't checked with you and asked you, well, can I allow them to be saved? You're not the standard. That's the answer. Whoever I send, love them. Whoever I send, provide the best example. Whoever I send, encourage them on their way. Whoever I send, be the light that I was to you. Y'all hearing this? But if we're not careful, we can become deluded by Satan and the thing. And I'm holding on to my tenure. I'm 30 years. I'm 40 years. I'm 50 years. I'm 20 years. That was then. What are you doing now? This is the same apostle Paul says, I'm forgetting those things that are behind because I'm looking forward to those things that are here. I press toward the mark for the prize of the upward call of God. He said, if you want to look at pedigree, neither one of you all have the pedigree that I have, but I'm not resting on that. I count all that but dung. I count it all as manure that I might win Christ. I forgetting what's behind. A church is on its way in decline if their greatest days are behind them. All they talk about is yesteryear. But you ought to be setting the course for even greater memories ahead. A church is already dying is when they're always looking in the back. They're always having a rear view perspective. What are we going to do now? We all have a leg of the race to run. But Lord, I'm going to do what I can. I'm going to serve with a level of vigor and vitality for you and your name that the work won't die on my watch. That's the mentality I have. You may not have the same mentality, but when you look at a God who took an old rugged cross with nails in his feet and nails in his hand, crown of thorns on his head, splinters in his back, beat till his flesh was hung open. We talked about this in Bible class. He was stripped of his loincloth. He was stripped to open shame. You know what that meant? They took his loincloth away, and his privates was exposed to everybody who could see it. And the scripture said, it through his humiliation. But that goes through some humiliation. And he endured it all because of his love for me. Lord, you know I love you, but I can't stay up for a whole church service. But I get out of here and watch a three-hour movie. See, it's easy to tell that to somebody who don't know the truth, who really doesn't know, because the Lord knows you. He knows your ability. He knows your level of attention greater than anybody here. We are called to give God our best. Notice this. Every time Satan came at Jesus, Jesus fought him with the word. It is written. It is written. It is written. Let me tell you something, saints. You're unequipped to fight if you don't know the word. Let me tell you something. We can't be the church that all we do is quote scripture, but never live it out. There's no power to our witness if we never manifest what the scripture says. Who we serving, who we loving, there ought to be evidences. Hebrews 13 and verse number 35. All men will know that you belong to me by the love you have one to another. Not the ones that's just in your clique, not the ones that's just in your family, by the love you have to each other. Can you love the people that you're not related to? Can you love the people who don't have the same nationality that you have? Can you love the people who don't have the same dialect that you come from? Can you love, who am I supposed to love? Who's my neighbor? Whoever God sends. That's what we got to open our heart and our posture to. Who we going to serve? Whoever God sends. They got pink hair. They got purple hair. They got piercings from top to bottom. Well, who we going to love? Whoever God sends. Whoever God sends. I'm going to address because that person got a soul. Well, brother New, they got a horrible sin habit. So did you, but the Lord cleaned you up, didn't he? Some people's sin habits are more visible than others, but God being God, he's still a transformer. On Wednesday night, we were talking about the transformation that the Apostle Paul had. Persecutor of the church, wreaked havoc on the church, but after his encounter with Jesus on the road to Damascus in Acts chapter 9, everything changed. One of the greatest witnesses to ever live. One of the greatest proponents and defenders of the gospel of Jesus Christ ever known to man. Because God was still willing to use a broken vessel. And you got to get to the point in your living and your Christianity that they can't always be about what the crowd says. Amen. I got a group full of boys right here. They all basketball players and everything. A good looking guy. Look, they're going to be tempted to do drugs. Girls going to throw stuff at them. Girls going to say things like, I bet you can't handle this. Big boy. Yeah, you, I bet you can't handle, yeah. Yeah, yeah, you can shoot that ball, but I bet you can't. Yeah, and they got to resist the temptation. They got to have some word of God in them. Look, if all they got in them is street, I already know what's going to happen. Who you think you, don't know who you, 3 hours later, I'm sorry. I'm just telling you, your response is based on what's in you. Is the word of God in you? That'll be determined how your response is going to be. Are you going to be perfect in every area? No. But we're more inclined to live out our lives based on the way Christ would have us to if we're anchored in the word. We need the word of God. Satan ain't going to stop coming. Notice the last verse in verse number 13 of the text. I'm done. Let me close my stuff. Y'all feel better about it. Listen, last verse in the text, verse number 13. It says, Satan withdrew from Jesus. But notice what the text says, until another opportune time. This is what you got to understand about Satan. The Bible says, resist the devil and he'll flee from you. He will. This is what you got to understand. He coming back. Amen. Somebody. I defeated the devil today. All right, just get prepared again for tomorrow. Amen, somebody. He will manifest himself in a variety of different forms, ultimately to chip away at your faith so that you will renounce your faith in God. Satan, with the trials and tribulations that you're facing as a family, that you're facing as an individual, we get dealing with this loss and that loss. This is happening over here. Financially, we're strapped. And sometimes this is all happening within a short time frame. He's saying, Lord, what am I doing wrong? And Satan whispering in their ear, all that church you've been going to, and your God gonna treat you like that? If God was good, he would have still left your family member. You down there praising the Lord and giving your money, and look how God treating you. Instead of being a faithful child of God, it looked like you was one of those bastard child. See, if you're not, because Satan will be in your ear. Somebody not speak to you, and you're like, oh, this church ain't got no love in it. Based on one person? Does everybody treat you that way? Can I give them that they might just be having a bad day, or they preoccupied by something else? See, love in 1 Corinthians 13, think of no evil. The concept is love is not, look, evil is not the first thought. I want to give people the benefit of the doubt. Is that their normal disposition toward me? Well, no. Okay. Well, let me just give them that. Let me go and revert back and check on that. Is everything okay? Those are the things that love does, as opposed to whispering to my sister and whispering to my brother and whispering, do you know who didn't speak to me? Do you know who this guy? And that's how the enemy works. Woe unto them who cause discord among the brethren. Proverbs chapter 6, the things that God hates, the things that those who sow discord among the brethren. But see, if you're not anchored in the word, you don't even know you're being used by a tool of Satan. You go to church, don't even say it. Am I the tool? The prophet told David, you are the man. Friends, I don't know where you are today. Don't know your situation. Don't know your circumstance. You heard first message this morning. Call out to him. We all dealing with something in here. We all have some stressful situation or circumstance that brings us angst and anxiety and will cause us to be overwhelmed from time to time. And I'm talking to you about the message. You got to understand and know who your enemy is and how he works and what he ultimately wants to do. You got to arm yourself with the whole armor of God, Ephesians chapter 6. You got to make sure you got to have that helmet of salvation on. You got to make sure you got to have the blessed prayer of rights. You got to have your feet shod with the preparation of the gospel of peace. And you got to be operating with the sword of spirit, the sword of the spirit, so it's able to fight off all of those darts that the enemy's setting your way. So that you can stand and be that advocate and that witness that the Lord calls you to be. I don't know where these messages meet you today, but the Lord knows. The scripture calls us not to just be hearers of the word, but doers of the word. Question on the floor this morning, are you going to do the work? When we do what God says, ultimately we start to reflect him. That's what he wants. When we reflect him and when we lift him up, just like he said in his word, when I be lifted up, I'll draw all men unto me. See, when people see you, they ought not just see you for your external. They ought to be able to see the Christ. It's part of your prayer. Lord, I don't even want them to see me. I want them to be able to see the Christ. When I go on that job, I want the light of the Lord to shine through me. When I'm making them jump shots, I want the light of the Lord to shine through me. When I'm operating with my children and my grandchildren and my other family members in the variety of capacities that I serve, I want others to be able to see the Christ in me. When others are able to see the Christ in us, that honors our God.
1: don't know where you are today, if you don't know Jesus in the pardoning of your sins, you come to him by hearing the gospel message. How Jesus died, he was buried, rose again the third day according to the scripture. Be willing to believe that same message. Hebrews 11:6, but without faith, it's impossible to please God. For he that comes to God must believe that he is. He's a rewarder of them that diligently seek and be willing to repent of your sins, which means make a change of mind, which then leads to a change of action. Stop living for you, and I'm going to surrender, and I'm going to start living for the Lord. You're not going to be perfect in this process, but you're relinquishing the mindset. I'm dethroning me, and now I'm going to accept Christ. Be willing to confess Jesus, I believe that Jesus Christ is the Son of the living God, just like the Ethiopian eunuch did in Acts chapter 8, 26 on down to the end. And be willing to be baptized in water today for the remission of your sin. Jesus said, Mark 16:16, he that believes and is baptized shall be saved. He that believeth not will be condemned. He said, why you say today, preacher? Because today's all we have. We can make plans for tomorrow, but you know what the reality is? There's no guarantee, friend, we're going to get there. You're seeing young people dying just like older people are dying today. All we have right now. You remember the body of Christ? You're overwhelmed by your circumstances or your experiences, and you need prayer, you come forward. We pray for you. This is the house of prayer. If you can, if this is not the place of hope, if this is not the place of mercy, if this is not the place of grace, I don't know where you're going to get it. Who's the head of the church? The preacher? No, Christ is. Any brother in here got delegated authority because he has all authority in heaven and in earth. We're about to stand and sing the Savior's invitation. If you're here today, you want to be baptized and get the new start in your life, we are going to ask you to come forward. If you need prayer this particular time, we ask you, you come forward.

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0: Hi, my name is Angel Thunder, the host of The Final Take, wanting to invite you to come to the Surrey Church of Christ located at 15042 92nd Avenue. 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
1: Good morning, Igniters. It's Andre, just with another quick ministry minute. The supernatural gifts of the Spirit have ceased, and what remains is faith, love, and hope. Now, through hearing, understanding, the Word, a certain amount of faith will develop to cause one to obey the gospel, your mustard seed. But the faith that grows from the Spirit is like that large tree that grows from the mustard seed. Also, too, love. A general enthusiastic kindness for all people, but especially love for those in Christ. A love that such you want to share the gospel. The hope in us, which defies the logic in the world, such that we would lay down our lives, not only physically as recorded in the New Testament, but spiritually, for we no longer live our old lives that we lived before Christ. Through the Spirit, we are growing until Christ is perfected in us. Godspeed.
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4: I like to read a poem called Tell It Today. You may have a talent, but you don't know. You may have a talent, but you don't show. You may have something from above to use here and in love. In our fight and in our labor, the one in need is our neighbor. The one talent you must have and give, show the light and forgive. If the light shines from you, as Jesus did too, then you know and follow his way, and you are certain and obey. Time is short on our clock. Follow him, he is our rock. Oh, how he died in agony for our sins, so we will be free. The title, Tell It Today. I like to read a poem, the name, What Is? Where is heaven? Where is hell? Down on earth, you cannot tell. What is birth and what is death? What are the brains in your head? What is matter? What is mind? What is hate and what is kind? What is drive and what is aim? What is glory? What is shame? Read your Bible and do pray, and the questions fade away. Heaven, earth, death and hell, walk with Jesus, he will tell. Birth, matter, glory and drive to an everlasting life. Take away hell, death, and hate, and you see Jesus, and you have faith. The name, What Is?

0: He is my all. Jesus, our door, our life to see, the shepherd we follow, you and me. His voice we hear, he calls his flock, the door is open, we don't have to knock. We trust in Jesus, he leads us in, he will forgive us all our sin. Jesus came to give his life, follow him, he is our strife. Jesus gave all he could give, all his love, so me may live. Jesus is calling, listen and hear. Jesus is calling, he wants us near. Jesus the door, for young and old, we are the sheep and belong to his fold. He leads the way, he is our friend, he gives us light all to the end. Jesus, we know that you were sent to teach us how we do repent. Jesus, we follow and we pray that we will have power to obey. Our eyes are open and we see that to be saved comes in three. We do believe and did repent. Jesus, we want to take your hand, so we do not stumble on our way, our heads up high, and then we say, Jesus, we are coming through the door, we come in and go out no more. He is my all. I like to read a poem, the title, Giving Thanks. O Redeemer, we give thanks for all the highest ranks, for your love to all nations, for your grace of salvations. What a way to be born by the sound of your horn. We will rise and meet you there, and we will come from everywhere. The title, Giving Thanks.
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right, if you have your study sheet there, we're on lesson 4. We're in 1 Peter chapter 2. The theme of the lesson for today, a spiritual house and a holy nation. Peter's reminded Christians that they've been redeemed by the precious blood of Christ and born again by the word of God, which lives and abides forever, as he would say in Scripture. Now he's going to show us in today's lesson about how that, or what rather, should naturally follow those things that we've been discussing. Those who've been born again must lay aside sinful attitudes and desires and influences of the world in order to live a better Christian life and have a better attitude and to desire the sincere milk of the Word. Through Christ, as he is speaking to those and speaking to us today, become a chosen generation, a royal priesthood, a holy nation, and a people belonging to God. So let's read our verses, and then we will get into the study. 1 Peter 2, verses 1 through 10. The Apostle Peter says, "Wherefore, laying aside all malice and all guile and hypocrisies and envies and all evil speakings, as newborn babes, desire the sincere milk of the word, that ye may grow thereby, if so be ye have tasted that the Lord is gracious. To whom coming as unto a living or a stone, disallowed indeed of men, but chosen of God and precious, ye also as lively stones or living stones, are built up a spiritual house and holy priesthood, to offer up spiritual sacrifices acceptable to God by Jesus Christ. Wherefore, because of those reasons, also it is contained in the Scripture, Behold, I lay in Sion a chief cornerstone, elect, precious, and he that believeth on him shall not be confounded." No confusion relative to those things, although the Jews acted very confused when Jesus was alive. "Unto you, therefore, which believe, he is precious, but unto them which be disobedient, the stone which the builders disallowed, the same is made the head of the corner. And a stone of stumbling, a rock of offense, even to them which stumble at the word, being disobedient, whereunto also they were appointed. But ye are a chosen generation, a royal priesthood, and holy nation, a peculiar, a set-apart people, a different people from the world, that ye should show forth the praises of him who hath called you out of darkness into his marvelous light, which in time past were not a people, but are now the people of God, which had not obtained mercy, but now have obtained mercy." And as you know, we spoke about this, what was it, last week, about if Jesus had not come, we would be in the same shape as those Gentiles of that day. We wouldn't have any ability to approach God in his throne room. We wouldn't have any ability for the sacrifice of sins if we were not among the Jews, because we would not be a people either. But we should always remember that now, because of the blood of Jesus, that we are a people. We can approach God. And it's all because of his wonderful gift and precious blood. All right, on the back page of your study sheet there, Christians must lay aside sinful attitudes that hinder spiritual growth. We've all got to lay aside these things. That's a difficult thing for the world to do, isn't it? I want to do things my way. I want it my way or the highway, as the old cliche would say. But Peter begins with these things that must be put away. So if you're ever thinking in your Christian life, what have I got to set aside? What do I need to get out of my life in order to be a right and righteous person? Well, first of all, he says malice. Malice, that's a desire to hurt someone, hurt another. This propensity to inflict injury to people. And it doesn't have to be physical injury. You know, there's a lot of people that browbeat people and will give some type of
words of, instead of encouragement, words of discouragement. Well, those are all under this category of malice. Anytime that we have an active ill will towards somebody, you know, I can not like you and let that be sufficient, but when there is some action and I take action, again, to do physical or mental harm even to someone, that's what malice is all about. Guile, deceit, or trickery, which happens, of course. I don't know how many times a day that on your phone you get a phone call from somebody that says they're from the IRS or they're from some such and such organization. They want you to give you or give them your credit card number and things like that. There's a lot of people out there that try to trick you or deceive you. I watched on YouTube this man that a lot of times, sadly, these people that do such things will come from India, and they have these big call centers, and that's all they're there for. But for some or somehow, this man who's really technological and he can trace these people back and get into their cameras, into their calling center, and he can find out their name, and he'll, if he gets a call, he'll try.

traced them immediately, and he puts all this on video, and then he will tell them, listen, I know who you are, I know what your address is, I've already looked you up, and sometimes he sends the police in there, and boy, they really have a time with that, and they will clear out of there as quickly as they can. But there's so much deceit and trickery. I want to get you to do what I want you to do, and that's part of it. And the Apostle Peter says you got to get rid of that. Let's see, hypocrisies, you understand that, living one way but saying to live another way. Jesus would talk about those of his day, scribes, Pharisees, hypocrites, he would call them. The scribes should have known God's word. They were meticulously writing the scrolls that were used as they used those in the temple or in any given synagogue. They would roll the scrolls out, and over time they would get to where they would break or be unreadable, and so that's why you had the scribes. They were always very meticulously copying that. The Apostle Paul would talk about that in the book of Romans, that if it wasn't for the Jews, that we wouldn't have those oracles meticulously kept. You know, we can you can look at the New Testament, and there are a number of versions, and a lot of people disagree on what this word should have been or what this word is, but generally speaking, the Old Testament pretty much stands as is, and you can at least the Apostle Paul gave credit to the Jews for that. So envies, evil speaking, talking evil of someone to vilify them, whether or not you, I hate to bring in politics, but whether or not you like the president, he's vilified all the time. You just have to look at the television, look at some commentators, and you'll see that. Well, as a Christian, I have to be careful who I vilify, because as Apostle Peter says, that's one thing that we've got to get rid of. Well, you can't vilify people. It doesn't matter who it is. If it's a friend, if it's a politician, or whomever, it doesn't belong in the Christian's mouth to be able to go out and talk about people. You know, there's things such as gossip and talking about or talking behind people's back, but in the original context of what evil speaking is, it's talking evil of someone in order to try to make them look bad. Now, that's one thing that keeps some people out of politics, because it's pretty rough today, isn't it? If I were to choose to run for some local office and there was another man or woman who wanted that office worse than I, oh, they're going to find whatever they can, and if they can't find something, they'll make it up, won't they? Well, that's vilifying someone, and we don't need to do that as Christians. And these attitudes damage spiritual growth, and that's what the problem is according to Peter. If I'm so focused and concentrated on concentrating on trying to make others look bad, and again, going back through the list, having malice towards someone, guile, hypocrisies, these envies, evil speaking. If I have any of these on my mind and my attitude towards someone else, it's shunting my spiritual growth, because I'm not focused on God's word. I'm not focused on the sacrifice of Jesus, as we will in the Lord's Supper, the Lord willing, the next hour. We're not focused on what he did for us, because we're too busy focused on earthly things and earthly people. Now, of course, I've got to love them, but we can't do the opposite. We can't let the pendulum swing the opposite way. And then Peter commands Christians to desire the sincere milk of the Word, as newborn babes desire milk. Christians desire the Word of God so that we may grow. And spiritual growth doesn't happen without a spiritual appetite. We've got to have a spiritual appetite, don't we? And for those that don't take time to read their Bible, and you know, like I do, that unfortunately there's some people that will come to the church building, the meeting house across the world, and that's all the Bible that they're getting, and that's a sad thing, isn't it? In particular, in the denominational world, they don't encourage members to read the Bible. We in the Churches of Christ used to be known as Bible-toting, Bible-quoting people. I'm not so sure that's the case anymore, but I would still put us up against any

0: Christ is the living stone rejected by men, but precious to God. Think about from, according to the Bible, the foundation of the world. Even before the world was created, even before God said anything, let there be light or anything, he had in his mind to redeem mankind back to him. And he had us, Christ in mind, who was rejected by men but precious to God. Well, as we think about being these living stones built upon Christ, the same world that rejected Christ may also reject his people. And that certainly was true in Jesus' day, right? His disciples were not well thought of. There's the occasion when Peter himself, the very penman of this book, when one of his times when he was denying Jesus, they were all from Galilee, and evidently they had a distinct accent. I used to be in radio. I've kind of lost my radio voice, but I feel like, at least mentally, I get by with this by saying, well, I don't have that much of a country accent, but I know I do. I remember years ago when my dad had some relatives up in Detroit, and we would go up and visit them, and oh, they just got a kick out of saying, just say something, anything. We want to just hear you say something because you say it so funny from the South. And, you know, they, of course, spoke as funny to me as I did to them. But Peter, as he was there, they said, listen, you're from Galilee. The King James Version will say, your speech bewrayeth thee. You'll have a modern version that will say betray. It's actually two opposite things. Bewrayeth means to, it confirms. You're confirmed that you're from Galilee. I know that you were hanging out with him. You speak just like him. You've got the same accent. You're from the same region. And so, as we think about those things, this world that rejects Christ because of what he taught, sometimes it does us too. It did those of the first century, certainly, as they went through a lot of persecution. Sometimes we go through persecution. We may not have a heavy southern accent, but we're going to talk differently than other people. We're not going to empty the sailor's dictionary of profanity when we talk to people. And we're going to want to discuss religious matters and religious issues. And so we talk differently than others, and that's the thing that Peter is pointing out here. We're living stones built upon Christ, and Christians are described that way. We all build a spiritual house because of that and serve a holy priesthood. Their sacrifices then, just like us today, are not animal sacrifices, as he would talk about through these verses, but spiritual sacrifices acceptable by God through Jesus Christ because of God's love for his own Son. And that's very obvious through the scriptures that we've been reading. All right, point number four, Christians are living stones. We've talked about that. Point number five, Christ is precious to believers but a stumbling stone to the disobedient. Well, what does he mean by that? Christ is precious to believers, but a stumbling stone to the disobedient. Well, as we think about the preciousness of Christ, and he is precious. He's our Lord. He's our Master. But if it wasn't for him, where would we be today? Peter uses the Old Testament scripture to show that Christ is the foundation laid by God Almighty himself. Well, number one, that ought to make him precious just because of what God did and the place that God put him in. And those who believe on him will not be confounded. What is he? You know, we think a lot of these words, different meanings, but there's no confusion in Christ Jesus. What he did, what he was going to do was plainly laid out. The Jews should have well known in Isaiah chapter 53, among other places in the old law, that they should have known. I always think about, and of course this is easy to have hindsight on this side of the cross, when they were trying to figure out who Jesus was, and everybody would say, well, he's from Nazareth, you know, Jesus of Nazareth, that's what they called him. But nobody bothered, it seems, to stop and say, well, where were you born exactly? Because the scripture, the prophecy was he'd be born in Bethlehem. Why didn't anybody ask him? I always wondered that. Why didn't anybody ask him, where were you born? And said they just considered him from Nazareth and that was it. But they would have known these things. But because of who he was and because of the things he was teaching, and yes, because of him saying that he was the Son of God, as Peter's talking about this business of being confounded, to believers, Christ is precious, but to the disobedient, he becomes this stumbling stone. And the same thing is true today. If you ever try to go and evangelize people, and you say, well, let's open God's Word together and read a few things. And, you know, even, sadly, basic Bible verses, Mark 16, 16. There's those in the denominational world that will disagree with that verse. He that believeth and is baptized shall be saved, he that believeth not shall be damned. Oh, it's a strong word, but it's a strong penalty, it's a strong punishment. But then out of that one single verse, you'll have people, number one, that say, well, you don't really have to be baptized, that's not really a key issue. Or secondarily, the way that you're baptized, that's another whole different thing. I've heard people say, well, you know, the Bible translators just leave that word alone because either, one, they didn't know what it was, or number two, it's really your choice whether you want to be sprinkled or whether you want to be baptized as a baby or whatever. Well, the word was left alone because there is no substitute word. And there are a lot of words like that in the Bible. There is no equal word for baptism. It means you take a believer and you put them in water and you raise them up out of water. And there obviously are a lot of examples of that. That's what the word baptism means. Now, I can change it. And I can say, no, it just means sprinkling. All I've got to do is sprinkle some water on someone, or I can do whatever else, the other methods of baptism there may be, and that's enough. Well, the disagreement is with the book, isn't it? The disagreement is with God Almighty. So when it talks about here Jesus being a stumbling stone, or even us being a stumbling stone, a stumbling and a rock of offense to the disobedient. You know, it's a sad thing that there are buildings up and down this street, for example, that kind of look like this building. There are people that are going to meet in that building, and no doubt there are some good people in there. But if they are, because of this business of not doing things the Bible way, I don't have a choice. I can't start. I don't go to Atlanta as much as I used to. We were talking about Ken earlier going to Atlanta today. The times I used to go to Atlanta, any given week, you can go there and there's a brand new billboard and it'll say, Bishop so-and-so or Apostle so-and-so starting a new church, and we want you to come. The date we're going to start this church is X date. Well, I don't have that luxury. I can't just start a new church. And that's literally what they're doing, by the way. It's not a new congregation. It's not a new building of a separate denomination. It's a new church as far as they're concerned. We don't have that ability to do that. I have to do exactly what the Bible says. And Peter is very clear about that, that there are those who are disobedient. It doesn't matter what you say. It doesn't matter how much you tell them. If they're just dead set and determined on being disobedient, Jesus is always going to be a stumbling and a rock of offense. The difference is not in Christ, but it's in man's response to him. And it's always been that way, hasn't it? Even since Jesus, when Jesus was alive, when he would speak, there were those that were amazed at how he would speak. And then there are those others that would meet behind the scenes and say, well, let's kill him. Let's just kill him. No penalty, no punishment. We just want to kill him. And that seems to be the attitude, sadly, of those who in that region still today. Very little tolerance on things such as that. So am I going to win everybody over? It's just like we all want everybody to like us. I have a nephew that, he takes, I won't say offense, but, he has a very kindly spirit about him. He's very nice. It wouldn't hurt anything. And he wants everybody to like him. And I've told him before, because he'll get his feelings hurt. I'm like, listen, that people are not going to like you for some reason. The way you look, the way you talk, the way you act, your religion. And that's what we're focusing on here. And sadly, there are going to be people that are going to be that way. I mentioned those people in other buildings. There are going to be some good people there. But they're not willing to follow what God tells us to follow. That doesn't make us any better than them, but they have to make the determination, just as we do, that we're going to not reject God's word and we're going to do it his way. If not, there are penalties that are going to be paid. All right, point number six. God's people have a new identity and a holy purpose in Christ, according to verse number 9. God's people have a new identity and a holy purpose in Christ. Christ is precious to us, but as we mentioned, a stone of stumbling to the disobedient. And Peter uses the Old Testament here to show that Christ is the foundation that has been laid by God. And that's the pillar of what we preach and teach and believe here in the church. Those who believe on him will be confounded, or will not be confounded, rather. So, to the disobedience, it is different. Verses 9 and 10, Christians have a new identity in this divine purpose. Peter describes Christians as a chosen generation, a royal priesthood, a holy nation, and a peculiar people. I've met a lot of peculiar people, haven't you, in my lifetime? But it's not talking about peculiar in the sense that we may think about. It's talking about people who are different from the rest of the world. That's not very difficult these days, is it? Because the world is going wild, it seems like, hasn't it? If you're just a little bit different, you're going to be peculiar as compared to the world. But as Christians, there does have to be a difference. We don't have to dress like the Amish or Mennonites. Dad grew up in the lower part of Tennessee, there in Etheridge and Lawrenceburg, that area. And there's a lot of people that would go there for the Amish or for the Mennonites there. Oh, they make some great cheese and have good vegetables and things like that. But you know, the women dress in all black, the men do as well, they wear hats, some of them have long beards. We don't have to dress differently on the outside. Now, I saw a picture yesterday. My friends in India went to the beach. And boy, it's a different world for them to see a picture from them versus people from other places. If you see a picture of a group of folks from the beach here, you're going to see not much clothing, very little clothing. But when I saw that picture, you had the ladies, they were still dressed up fully. You had the men in their full long pants and a shirt, very, very modest, as they should be, as we ought to be as well. So we don't have to dress differently for people to say, well, yeah, they must be some kind of way different kind of peculiar people. We don't have to do that, but we have to understand we've got a new identity, and it does set us apart. We're a chosen generation, peculiar people, not strange, but different. It doesn't teach that individuals are unconditionally chosen apart from obedience, by the way. That's another takeaway. There are those that believe that in the word predestination, no doubt, is in the Bible. There's no question about that. But in the context, it's always talking about the plan that's predestinated. Predestined, those who, through faith, repentance, confession, and baptism, obey the gospel. That's what was predestinated, the plan. And those of us who have done that are predestined in the sense that we have made our choice. Now, we can unmake that choice too by stepping back into sin. So it's not a given, as you well know. But we have to be, in a sense, as we've been talking about, this peculiar people. But we've been chosen who are in Christ and have a holy purpose. That's what sets us apart. Not pre-chosen. We've made the choice, and it's a lifelong choice. It's not a choice that, you know, you have a retirement program in Christianity. Well, I'll be a Christian for a few years, and then I'll just give it up. That's not the way that it is it? We have to do it for life, of course. And they, just like we, are to show forth the praises of Him who called them out of darkness into His marvelous light. And He mentions here, as I talked about, they were not a people because they of some of the Gentiles that He may have been talking to, but now are a people of God. We're all a people of God. The Apostle Paul would talk about there's no more Jew or Gentile, free, bond, male or female, but we're all one in Christ Jesus. There's no difference now. At one time, we did not have the ability to have mercy, but now we do have mercy because we're all under Christ. Let's see. Points to ponder. Did I mention point number seven? Those who were once not a people. I think I jumped ahead, but point seven there. Those who were once not a people have now obtained mercy and become the people of God. Points to ponder. God's people must grow through His Word, build their lives upon Christ, and live as a holy people called out of darkness to show forth His praises. And that's really the summation of all of these scriptures that we've read this morning from Peter. We've got to grow through the Word. Faith cometh of hearing. That's not a just one and done thing. Yes, I have to have faith and I have to hear God's Word in order to believe in Jesus, to believe in the plan of salvation, to eventually become baptized. But faith is not a one and done thing, is it? Every time I pick up God's Word and read it, it increases my faith and it helps me to grow spiritually. And so we've got to grow through the Word, whether it's personal reading, whether it's through Bible studies such as this, whether it's through the worship service. We all grow in those ways, and we have to continue to build our lives upon that. Again, just to come to the building, to go through the motions of sitting in the Bible study or sitting in the worship service, I don't see this here, thankfully, but I have been in congregations before. Well, in fact, the congregation I grew up in, Munford, for many, many years, we would have the Lord's Supper at the beginning of the service, similar to what we do here. And the elders got a little agitated, I guess, after a number of years because people were taking the Lord's Supper and then leaving. There was a handful of people that would do that. Well, the elders said, okay, I tell you what, we're going to swap the Lord's Supper to the end of the service. Well, guess what happened? They didn't show up until the end of the service. It's amazing that people will come and they think that only one part, you know, there's five acts of worship as we teach. None of those are any less important than any other. And for those that would come and say, well, I'm going to take the Lord's Supper and then I'll leave. Or sometimes people will leave before the invitation song. That's another one I've never understood. Can't you wait just a minute till the invitation song is over? I know some people have urgent matters sometimes they have to attend to, but for those that continually and constantly just to get out the door first, well, we've got to understand, as we're talking about in this point to ponder, that we've got to grow, and the only way to do it is with God's people. I would not want to be anywhere else on the Lord's day than here amongst the Lord's people. Mother and I talk about that a lot, not in a judgmental way, but an observational way. You see all the people on the road. You see people with boats behind their cars or trucks. You know, they're not going to services. That may be judgmental, but I doubt that they're going to pull their boat up into the church parking lot. They're going to the lake or to the river. They're going fishing somewhere. People that don't even consider what our Lord has done for us, which we strive wholeheartedly to do, whether it's the scripture, whether it's the sermon that I present, or whether it's the Lord's Supper that we observe. Christ, of course, is heavily part of our center of thought as we go through these points of our worship service and our Bible study. Think on these things. Are there attitudes I need to lay aside in order to grow spiritually? All of us can do that. All of us probably have one thing or another that prohibits us. And the moment I, again, stop my focus on Christ and Him crucified, and these things that Peter's talked about, I'm going to stop growing spiritually. Yes, we have to work. Yes, we have to sleep. So sometimes your attention can't be fully on that. But as it relates to people and the care of people and the concern of people and my relationship with the Father, if I don't pray, if I don't read His Word, what does that say about me as a Christian? And I have to think of these attitudes and lay those things of the world aside in order to grow spiritually. Do I truly desire the Word of God as necessary spiritual nourishment? Do I read the Bible just because I have to? Or do I read it because I want to? Or do I read it because I need to? Well, that's really the category all of us ought to be in, isn't it? I need to read it. I need it for myself. I need to be reminded of what's in it. I need it for that spiritual food, whether I'm drinking it as milk or eating it as strong meat. And there's plenty in the Bible for that. Is Christ precious to me in the way that I live? I may have mentioned this before, over in Talladega County, there's a congregation there, the Ironton Church of Christ. I don't know if this is still there, but they used to have a piece of wood, I think, that was above the door that you would go out. And, you know, most people, as we mentioned, think, well, I'm finished with the worship service, so I'm done. Well, they have a placard or a piece of wood up there that says, enter into the field of service. And that's absolutely true, isn't it? We should take what we have learned here today and enter into the field of service. That's just the beginning of the week. And I have to understand that if I'm not... If Christ is not precious to me in the way that I live, I'm not going to do that. And finally here, am I showing forth the praises of God as one called out of darkness? And certainly I have to do that as well. All right, let's see. Any questions or comments about anything? All right. I've got some scriptures there that you can look at for the week, in case you're hard up to find something to read in the Bible. And then next week, Lord willing, we'll have lesson 5. We'll look at verses 11 through 17. Living honorably in the world. Living honorably in the world. And for some, that becomes difficult, but it ought not be difficult for us. All right, thank you for your attention, and we'll dismiss.
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Okay. Open your Bibles to Exodus chapter 14, which really probably not too many people would include this in a list of battles in the Bible, because I've got to admit it's really not much of a battle. It's just one of those moments when God just squashes his enemies. But I've included it today because I think there's a lot of things we can learn from the reactions of the people, both God's people and the enemies of God, and in God's actions to protect his people. So without any further talking, let's go ahead and begin reading. It's Exodus 14. Then the Lord said to Moses, this is after they had they just exited Egypt. They were delivered from 430 years of servitude under Pharaoh. And this is like the next thing that happens. Then the Lord said to Moses, tell the people of Israel to turn back and encamp in front of Pihahiroth between Migdol and the sea, in front of Baal.

0: I don't have to hear you tell me the exact names or read the names, but what kind of terrain are they camping by? What is the geography of where they're camping? Yes.
1: They're putting themselves in a corner with the sea on one side and open land in front.
0: There we are. They're backed up by God's command. They're backed up against the sea. And if their enemies pursue them running toward the sea, where can the Israelites go? You know, the only place they can go is into the water, right? They can't go anywhere other than into the sea or to fight them. But Exodus 14, yes. So again, who commanded that they camp in this place? God did. What was God's purpose? He states his purpose in all of this. What is his purpose in all of this? What did his word say about his purpose?
1: So that the Egyptians may know that he is God.
0: Mm-hmm. What did he say he's going to do to Pharaoh? Thank you. These are not hard questions to answer. You're afraid to answer them because we just read them and you don't want to sound like a smarty pants. Please listen to your internal smarty pants and answer the question. Yeah. So he said, I'll harden Pharaoh's heart. And he will pursue them. So he's giving them the whole game plan, right? They're going to come after him. I'm going to harden his heart. They're going to come after you. And I will get glory. He didn't say they're going to come after you and destroy you. They're going to come after you, and I'm going to get glory. So this whole purpose, God's whole purpose in this, it is to bring glory to himself. And the Egyptians shall know something. That I am the Lord. He wanted the Egyptians to know who he is. Okay, so that's what's going on. When the king of Egypt was told that the people had fled, the mind of Pharaoh and his servants was changed toward the people. And they said, what is this that we have done, that we have let Israel go from serving us? Now, before what he said was go, please just go. He was weeping over he was mourning the loss of his son. He knew God had done it because he had been picking on God's people. He said, okay, go, just go, just go. But again, now God has turned his heart. God has hardened his heart. Okay. What is this we have done that we've let Israel go from serving us? So he made ready his chariot, took his army with him, and took 600 chosen chariots and all the other chariots of Egypt with officers over all of them. And the Lord hardened the heart of Pharaoh, and he pursued the people of Israel while the people of Israel were going out defiantly. The Egyptians pursued them, all Pharaoh's horses and chariots and his horsemen and his army, and overtook them and camped by the sea by Pi-Hahiroth in front of Baal Ziphon. So again, what's the setting here? You've got the sea, you've got Israel, and you got Pharaoh's army. They've come after him. Just a few days earlier, they had been joyfully and gleefully marching out of Egypt, God having given them a great victory. Now they're, because God told them to go there, they're facing some trouble. How would you feel if you were one of the Israelites in that moment?
2: Scared.
0: Peter said Jewish. That's correct, Peter. they were, yes, Jerry.
3: What I find interesting about Pharaoh is when Moses first appeared before him and said, the Lord God says, let my people go. Pharaoh says, who is this God that I should listen to him?

0: in place later, God answered that question very specifically and clearly.
1: Yeah.
0: And so he tells, take your people to this week.
1: Mm-hmm.
0: What they do. Talk about short-term memory.
1: Yeah.
0: You know, we're going to be, somehow he convinced himself that he and his mighty army is going to go and capture a people whose God had already destroyed his country, essentially.
1: Yeah, why would you want that back? Yeah. Barry, talk to me.
2: Pharaoh in those years was considered in the bloodline of the gods.
1: Yes.
2: So they had their power was focused around that they were either God or descendant of the Lord. They had godlike powers. And their magicians obviously had some sort of ability that most people didn't have.
1: They had some spiritual something going on.
2: So
1: yeah.
2: They had the pharaohs, you know, obviously in Egypt, they had many gods, right? And you can look them up. They had probably 10 primary gods, but there were others. And for pharaohs to have failed and yielded to Moses is God, basically meant he was done. He was done with Pharaoh.
1: Yeah.
2: He had no choice but to assert his superiority and his leadership based on his anointing by a god or being part god.
1: Mm-hmm.
2: Some consider themselves to be demigods.
1: Mm-hmm.
2: So he had no choice. Whenever he obviously gave in because when he saw everybody dying, he didn't know what he was up against. And I still think even when he pursued Moses, he didn't want to do it. But the alternative was, you know, and when they had bad pharaohs back then, they just didn't walk away.
1: Mm-hmm.
2: They usually killed them. They were usually taken out by somebody. If you look at
1: kind of like mafia.
2: Well, yeah, the power struggles, the takeovers, was always assassinating the current pharaoh.
1: Yeah.
2: And that happened to several of them.
1: Mm-hmm.
2: And so the other thing that's noteworthy is the whole thing about Moses to start with, you do not walk in and talk to the pharaoh. That does not happen.
1: Right.
2: And to walk in and talk to the pharaoh and give him an ultimatum,
1: mm-hmm.
2: they probably could imagine a horrible enough way to kill you.
1: Mm-hmm.
2: Dead man. Mm-hmm. The reason Moses got away with that is because he was basically a prince in Egypt.
1: Mm-hmm.
2: Because he was raised by a pharaoh. And I don't know if this pharaoh, if I get my, maybe Gary can weigh in or Matt, I'm pretty sure the pharaoh that was ruling was his brother.
1: Mm-hmm.
2: It's a little bit dang there.
1: Yeah.
2: But, you know, part researched it. It wasn't Ramses II, like what the movie is.
1: Right. It wasn't somebody that he was friends with in his youth, necessarily.
2: Most likely he was raised with this individual in his house as
1: mm-hmm.
2: a brother.
1: Mm-hmm.
2: And that's the only way that Moses was able to walk into the throne room.
1: Mm-hmm. Well, why do you think none of that is mentioned in the scripture?
2: Well,
1: we got to concede this wasn't mentioned in the scripture. All that was mentioned is he just walked in.
2: Yeah, well, you know, there's a couple of reasons I think is does it really contribute to the story is one.
1: Mm-hmm.
2: And two, it was common knowledge back then. We don't always record common knowledge.
1: Mm-hmm.
2: So the Lord inspired the word. And we don't know everything that happened in the Garden of Eden.
1: Mm-hmm.
2: So it's a matter, I think, of what's relevant to the main point of the story.
1: Yeah. Without denying that that's how it could have worked out. And I'd really, you know, other people have researched that matter more than me. The piece of it that I see in all of this is Moses is walking under God's protection.
2: Yeah.
1: If he set it up for him to be raised as a prince, and so he had that authority when he went back, even though they were going to kill him 40 years earlier when he escaped, that Pharaoh was going to kill him. If that's why he was protected, glory, hallelujah. If God protected him through some other means, hallelujah for that as well. The thing for today, I'm hoping we can grab a hold of, is what did God say he was going to do to Pharaoh regarding his heart? He said, I'm going to harden it. Now, we see throughout the narrative in the story of the Exodus that it began with Pharaoh hardening his own heart. And, you know, it wasn't like his free will was taken away without him having a few chances. But he's at the point now where his heart is really in God's hands. And until God is through doing whatever he's going to do with his heart, that's where he is. So I don't want to disagree with the reasons. Those are good human reasons that you just stated, Barry, for him wanting to do that. For today, for you and me, I think the most important spiritual lesson we can take home from this is, if you're in rebellion against God, you place yourself in a position to where you could be hardened against God. And we see, and you already know what the consequences of that are about to be toward Pharaoh and his armies. Who knows why, how the story ends? Where do Pharaoh's armies end up?
0: Getting baptized.
1: Getting baptized, right. But not raised to walk in newness of life. I mean, they're still crushed at the bottom of the sea. So that hardening that God predicted he would do to Pharaoh, that I believe Pharaoh participated in because he was the one hardening his own heart in the beginning of this narrative. But by the time we get to the end here, Pharaoh, is he running the show?
2: No.
1: He's not running the show. He's putty. He's putty in God's hands. And God's about to get a whole lot of glory in all of this. Okay? Now, so the people are where? They're between the devil and the deep blue sea, as I used to say, right? There's the Red Sea. Here's God's people. Here are the armies of Pharaoh. That's the predicament. Now let's continue reading. Verse 10, when Pharaoh drew near, the people of Israel lifted up their eyes, and behold, the Egyptians were marching after them, and they feared greatly. Well, yeah. And the people of Israel cried out to the Lord. That's good. They feared greatly. They cried out to the Lord. Hallelujah. They're praying. And then they said to Moses, is it because there are no graves in Egypt that you've taken us away to die in the wilderness? What have you done to us, bringing us out of Egypt? Is this not what we said to you in Egypt? Leave us alone that we may serve the Egyptians, for it would have been better for us to serve the Egyptians than to die in the wilderness. So they're walking in this new life. They're walking in this new life where God has delivered them from evil. And this is their first test. They prayed or cried out to God. But how are they doing after that? Have you ever been in a situation with a new believer, or maybe with yourself as a new believer, where that first trial or test comes? Anybody remember that? With somebody else? I've heard people over and over again say to me, well, Dan, I tried it. It's not working anymore. You know, it's just too hard. I can't do this. It's too hard. I can't do this. Well, can they beat the Egyptians? No, they can't do it. They can't beat them. Okay. Is it about our ability? But it takes a while to learn that. If you've been walking in one way, if you've been a slave, and in their case for 430 years, if you've been a slave for that long, and now by faith, you're walking by faith, trying to learn to walk by faith, you've seen God do mighty works and miracles, you've seen Pharaoh say, get out of here, you've seen a few days of victory. But what about the habits that you've had for 430 years as a slave? That can be difficult, can't it? If your life has been bitter and harsh and difficult, and you've gotten your needs met in a worldly manner, now you're getting ready to cross the Red Sea. Now you have to depend on God. And do you see how this has application to you and me? We've got to learn to walk in that new path. And they're struggling with the same thing, Jerry.
0: Well, there's a spiritual dimension to this as well. And by that, I think it's the evil forces that are impelling Pharaoh to take the act that he did.
1: Right.
0: And using the analogy of a new Christian.
1: Mm-hmm.
0: A new Christian is essentially a deserter from the enemy's army.
1: There you are.
0: And it's not unusual. As a matter of fact, it's expected that when a new Christian has been baptized, that he is going, or she is going, to undergo some type of attack. And that's the spiritual forces that are making him regret the decision.
1: Mm-hmm.
0: And wants to go back to Egypt where he had food and drink and some measure of ease.
1: Mm-hmm.
0: And so I think we often lose sight of the spiritual dimension, the Ephesians, fighting against the principalities and the powers in the air that just manifest themselves through the actions of us human beings.
1: Mm-hmm. Dave, did you have your hand up?
3: Yes.
1: Or okay.
3: Well, I think a lot of people say, and I've heard it before, how can a loving God do these things? Isn't he like protecting me and holding me and bringing me through? And then all of a sudden things just turn. Mm-hmm. And then they say, well, what happened before? You know, I had an experience recently that someone I'm working with, they said, I'm mad at God because my wife is dying of dementia.
1: Yeah.
3: And he was struggling with that. He was trying to make sense of that. And I said, well, one of the reasons we live in a fallen world.
1: Mm-hmm.
3: And there's more to what you're than what you're seeing. You're just seeing that little picture, and it's okay to be mad at God, but you know, you need to cry out to him.
1: Yeah.
3: You know, and I think the world we live in today just wants everything to be okay and perfect and great.
1: Yeah.
3: It's hard to when that first trial we face, and if we look at it as this is an opportunity for growth. Mm-hmm. And opportunity, God is kind of stretching us, I guess, because he knows that we're ready for it, but we're not really ourselves. I think he has faith in us that we're ready for that trial, but we don't really feel
1: right
3: about it.
1: Right.
3: So therein lies where the rubber meets the road, and we need to trust him and go through that fire with him, and on the other side, we'll be stronger.
1: I remember one morning getting up and saying, Lord, for today, please don't give me another learning experience. I don't want to learn anything today. Yeah.
4: And there is just really so much going on throughout this whole text when you really study it. But this group of people, well, they had a spiritual problem. And that spiritual problem never got solved. Mm-hmm. And even though they're going through this, it's not going to help them, because ultimately this is the generation who will die in the wilderness because they didn't believe God, despite seeing all of the plagues, despite crossing over the sea, despite being provided for in the wilderness.
1: Yeah.
4: They had a heart condition that was just as bad as Pharaoh's in a lot of ways.
1: It was hard.
4: And they had even more signs and wonders and miracles to rely on for that.
1: Mm-hmm.
4: But it also makes sense in the context that they did not really want to leave Egypt to begin with. And when Moses came and was saying, we're going to be delivered, they were quite resilient and also quite, let's just say they weren't too happy, and then Moses goes to Pharaoh, Pharaoh makes their lives harder, and then they're like, well, see, we told you, we don't really want to go, and then they constantly whine about going back.
1: Mm-hmm.
4: But there's also something to that psychologically, where if you have ever been in an abusive relationship,
1: mm-hmm.
4: and you get out of it, you're more likely to find yourself either back in that relationship or a similar abusive relationship. This is what they were used to for their entire lives, and it was better in their eyes to be a slave under the hand of Pharaoh than to be hungry in the wilderness.
1: Mm-hmm. Okay. Yeah, so the words that they condemn themselves by in this long, well, not that long, but this diatribe against Moses. Is it because there are no graves in Egypt that you have taken us away to die in the wilderness? Are they not assuming facts that haven't taken place yet? They're not dead yet. They're alive to utter those words. What have you done to us in bringing us out of Egypt? What have you done to us? Who were they upset with?
5: Moses.
1: Yeah, they're blaming Moses for their predicament, which Moses obeyed God. He led the people where God told him to lead the people, and so he did do that. And this one really is damning. Is this not what we said to you in Egypt? These are their own words to Egypt as he's sent by God to deliver them. Leave us alone that we may serve the Egyptians. That's what they said to him. Didn't we tell you to just leave us be? So not everybody wants to be delivered, do they? Yes.
5: You know, Danny, it reminds me when we were under the threat during the Cold War. New Hampshire had a slogan, and it still had license plates, live free or die.
1: Live free or die.
5: But some Americans said, better red than dead.
1: Yeah, and in those days, red meant communist.
5: Absolutely.
1: Yeah.
5: And you know, Moses heard a lot of complaining, a lot of murmuring before his leadership was concluded.
1: Mm-hmm.
5: But this shows us that he was a man of magnificent patience,
1: mm-hmm.
5: understanding and forgiveness, and a deep love for Israel.
1: Yeah.
5: And that when God was going to strike them dead, Moses offered his own life.
1: Right. He did, didn't he?
5: What a great man.
1: Yes. Now, so those are their words. And Moses said to the people, verse 13, fear not, stand firm, and see the salvation of the Lord, which he will work for you today. For the Egyptians whom you see today, you shall never see again. The Lord will fight for you, and you have only to be silent. So the people are setting their hair on fire, running around like chickens with their heads cut off, blaming the leader who had delivered them. And what is Moses' admonition to them? Number one, fear not. What else?
3: Stand firm.
1: Well, what choice did they have? They can't advance, right? Because there's an army. You got the sea behind them, so standing is, you know, pretty much a given, it ought to be. Okay, and then what's the next thing he says? And see the salvation of the Lord. Now, this little interlude here, I think, is prototypical of a couple of things. We see the Israelites that have been delivered revealing their character, which, as Matthew said very eloquently, never changed and resulted in their not entering into the promised land. We also see, I believe, a framework for godly battle. What did he say? Fear not. Stand firm and see the salvation of the Lord. Now, is that not what is said to us after the armor of God is described to us? Stand. Having done all, stand therefore. Stand. Having put on, it's actually before the armor is described. Sorry about that. You know, that's our job, is to stand where we're supposed to stand. Okay? Now, yes.
4: It goes well with the sermon today. Do all things without grumbling or complaining.
1: Yeah. And these I hadn't really got to that part yet.
4: They were grumbling and complaining a lot, but it's interesting because Hebrews chapter 4 is a great commentary on a lot of this,
1: mm-hmm.
4: and it is so applicable to us. It says in verse 2, for indeed the gospel was preached to us as well as to them, speaking specifically about this group of people,
1: mm-hmm.
4: but it did not profit them because it was not mixed with faith in those who heard it.
1: Right.
4: And they didn't have faith in God, even though they watched what he did. And here, it's sort of understandable, at least, because they had all run out, and they had taken Egyptians with them and goods with them, but they're not feeling really delivered because they're backed into a corner with the water there.
1: Yeah.
4: Maybe if they had just gotten away cleanly and didn't have the army chasing them, maybe they would believe, but it's hard to feel delivered when the enemy's pursuing and you're in a corner.
1: Their fear's understandable, is it not? If I've got nowhere to run and there's a zillion chariots coming at me and my oppressor is advancing against me and we've got no place to go and I'm not a man of war, I don't really know how to do that. Yeah, there are plenty of reasons to be afraid. Okay? Now, what did he say? Fear not, stand firm and see the salvation of the Lord, which he will work for you today. For the Egyptians whom you see today, you shall never see again. The Lord will fight for you, and you have only to be silent. So what's their battle plan? Don't be afraid. Stand firm. Be quiet. Anything that would have come out of their mouth probably wouldn't have been helpful. Have you ever had to just kind of zip it for fear of making a bad situation worse? Okay, be quiet. God, and who's going to fight for you? God is. Takes faith to believe that. Yes.
6: Faith is being, they ask you to preach me, the answer you got is to shut up and you're told.
1: Yeah.
6: In Psalms, you got 1,000 to your left and 10,000 to your right. And nothing will come near you.
1: Yeah.
6: And what you see is a function of grief.
1: Mm-hmm.
6: So then you have to put yourself in Christ in the Lord. You have to take that refuge in order to have
1: it. Mm-hmm.
6: So it's not going to come, but standing firm.
1: Right. Standing firm and having faith. Shut up and obey. Shut up and obey. Yes.
3: Well, I can only imagine how difficult this was for them.
1: Right.
3: I mean, it's like, if we put ourselves in their shoes, our sandals, back then, would we be the same way? Would we stand firm? You know what I mean? Would, you know, that's really a challenge.
1: Uh-huh.
3: You know what I mean? And like Chris just said, we have to have faith. I said, yeah, okay. But if we're faced with an enemy coming in our direction, and there's no way to turn, I'd be afraid. I'd be
1: yeah.
3: Too much afraid. You know what I mean? You know, we have to grasp on everything that we have. They have Moses. Who do we have right now? We have Jesus. But they have Moses, tangible, right in front of their face.
1: Mm-hmm.
3: You know what I mean? So I think that's a challenge. It's easy for us to look back and say, well, you know, they shouldn't just get hurt, blah, blah, blah. You know, we know the end of the story. So, you know, when we fast forward to where we are right now, how would we be in those circumstances in that situation? You know what I mean? We live a pretty relatively peaceful life here,
1: mm-hmm.
3: and we're kind of insulated.
1: Mm-hmm.
3: But, you know, if the enemy ever hit our shores and we're right on the shore,
1: mm-hmm.
3: what would we do? You know, how would we stand firm? And, you know, that's something that we really need to think about.
1: Mm-hmm. Mm-hmm.
4: even adding on to that, this group of people had been in slavery their entire lives. That's all they ever knew.
1: Born into it?
4: We know that.
1: Going back generations.
4: They had been crying out to God, but in their mind, God wasn't really answering. And that's one of the things God says to Moses, that I've heard the cries of my children. Mm-hmm. So they don't really know God. They've not seen him the way Moses has seen him on the mountain.
1: Right.
4: And they're facing the world's largest superpower and army at this mm-hmm. time. More than that, Pharaoh's son has just been killed. And so he's angry. And he's bringing not only just the choice chariots, but all the chariots mm-hmm. of Egypt with him. And I don't think he's pursuing them to give them a raise. Mm-hmm. You know, he's coming to kill them, most likely, or bring them back and force harsher captivity, which is basically death. And even through this, though, Moses is remaining faithful. Before you get to the last plague with the death of the firstborn, he has an interaction in chapter 10 with Pharaoh. And Pharaoh says to him at the end of the chapter in verse 28, "Get away from me, take heed to yourself, and see my face no more. For in the day you see my face, you shall die."
1: Mm-hmm.
4: And Moses says, "You've spoken well, I will never see your face again."
1: Mm-hmm.
4: And it's so interesting because Moses, having knowledge of what's going to come up, God is going to back these people into a corner, but separate them with a cloud of darkness, so they never actually see each other.
1: Mm-hmm.
4: And Moses knows this, and Moses is going through to be faithful. But those same people, they don't have the same experience and the same heart, and their fear is overdone.
1: And even Moses, in the beginning, when God called him, he had a hugely supernatural experience with the burning bush. But he wasn't ready to do it, was he? His faith was not strong as it should have been at that point. Chris and then Dave.
6: Time has a way of eroding things. You had stories of Joseph. You had stories of great things that God has already done.
1: Mm-hmm.
6: You wait, bang, and it comes.
1: Mm-hmm.
6: Even Gideon telling the angel.
1: He lost his nerve, yeah.
6: What are all the great works of God that he was supposed to have?
1: Mm-hmm.
6: He's kind of sarcastic about it.
1: Mm-hmm.
6: The time goes by and things erode.
1: And
6: the only generation separation from God was active.
1: Mm-hmm.
6: You have to start to wonder, is this really happening, or is it just, should we be scared of that?
1: Yeah. I heard a doctor who went through some hard times say once, another word says, my God will meet all my needs according to his riches in glory in Christ Jesus. But it's a whole lot easier to believe that when I know I've got a check coming on Friday.
6: Sure.
1: You know, we walk by faith, not by sight, but we want to walk by sight. And that's what they were seeing was what was really causing them to lose their way. David?
3: It's such a wonderful example of how powerful God is. That's why this is probably written for us to see and to mm-hmm. read, that the odds were against them in such great ways that it was like, what do we do?
1: Mm-hmm.
3: Trust God.
1: Trust God.
3: Trust God. Stand firm. Mm-hmm. And we'll deliver you. And he did. You know what I mean? And that's where we... You know, we need to focus on that in our lives. Now, will we ever be faced with something like this in our lives? Maybe not. I hope not.
1: Mm-hmm.
3: But in certain circumstances in our lives, we need to stand firm. And look what he did for the people of Israel. Mm-hmm. It's like, look back at that.
1: Yeah.
3: You know what I mean? I'm not facing anything as great as that.
1: Right.
3: But what I'm facing right now, God can take me through me if I stand firm. It's just a wonderful example for us.
1: Mm-hmm. Now, I'm going to finish reading the story because we're going to run out of time. So let's just listen to it as it plays out. Verse 15, the Lord said to Moses, "Why do you cry to me? Tell the people of Israel to go forward. Lift up your staff, stretch out your hand over the sea and divide it, that the people of Israel may go through the sea on dry ground. And I will harden the hearts of the Egyptians so that they go in after them, and I will get glory over Pharaoh and all his hosts, his chariots, and his horsemen. And the Egyptians shall know that I Not Pharaoh, as Barry mentioned a while ago. The word, you know, the Pharaohs styled themselves as gods, right? And the Egyptians shall know that I am the Lord when I have gotten glory over Pharaoh, his chariots, and his horsemen. Then the angel of God who was going before the host of Israel moved and went behind them, and the pillar of cloud moved from before them and stood behind them, coming between the host of Egypt and the host of Israel. And there was a cloud in the darkness, and it lit up the night without one coming near the other all night. So the way it's pictured in the movie, the Ten Commandments, is it happened kind of instantaneously, but this took all night to play out. Okay? So Pharaoh and his armies had come attacking. They're going to attack. They're going to overrun them. And then God just puts up a force field, and they cannot come any further all night. One would think that would give them pause. One would think that. But what did God say? I'll harden the hearts of Pharaoh and his men. Barry.
2: Yeah, so, you know, just to fortify, Moses and God's assistance there, you know, that, and my point was, that started from when he was a baby.
1: Yes.
2: So he was floated down the Nile River to escape death.
1: Mm-hmm.
2: He was retrieved by the royal family.
1: Yes, right.
2: And because of his growing up in the royal family, put him in a position to be able to do what God needed to have done.
1: God set him up.
2: Well, he raised him from a baby to do this, right?
1: Yeah.
2: It wasn't, let's see who we can get. You know, God's like, let's see who I can pick to do this. God had chosen him, or at least had the plan,
1: mm-hmm.
2: right? Because Moses did mess up. He did kill somebody. That kind of put a 40-year delay in, I think. But I'm not sure God planned that. But anyway, but Moses was raised in a way that he had the ability and the influence and position to carry out God's will.
1: Yeah.
2: And God, of course, did give him a pretty cool staff to go in there and, you know, show God's power. So,
1: yes.
2: And he gave him, what, Aaron to go and...
1: Speak for him. Mm-hmm. Yeah.
2: And so that's all I was pointing out. You know, we look at the Pharaoh's side. All I was doing is pointing out the Pharaoh's thinking and the pressures he would have been under politically.
1: Right. Well, if I sounded like I was opposing you, I wasn't really.
2: No, I just wanted to clarify that, mm-hmm. though, that Moses could never have done this without God's help. And,
1: right.
2: And he was part of the plan.
1: In the smallest of details, you know, from the beginning to the end, where he was born, how he was born, the time he was born, the woman being raised in Pharaoh's house, all of that was part
2: it's
1: of
2: it. It's all factors.
1: All was God's plan.
2: I believe personally it was all God's plan. You know, he made that happen.
1: Yeah, I believe that.
2: Moses still had free will, of course. He took some convincing to go,
1: Yes.
2: God had to insist, right?
1: Mm-hmm. All right, Freddie?
7: One thing I think we can take away from this is, another thing we can take away is, when we leave something,
1: mm-hmm.
7: it's really difficult to go back. You leave a town, you go back, it's not the same. It's never the same.
1: Mm-hmm.
7: There's a place I want to go back and travel to, but I know that the magic will be gone. The magic I experienced there as a child will be gone. It'll be just another place I visit. So when I think about the Egyptians versus the Israelites at this point, when the Israelites left, the final straw was get out of Egypt. The Egyptians wanted them out of Egypt. They were being driven out. On top of that, they were given possessions.
1: Mm-hmm.
7: Okay.
1: They looted them.
7: Yeah.
1: Plundered.
7: So now they're out in the desert, and they're thinking, oh, we could just go back. It will be the same. No, it will not be, because, as somebody mentioned, Pharaoh is furious at this point.
1: Mm-hmm.
7: You go back, if you happen to live, it would have been extreme oppression. Not just a little, but a lot, because it will not be the same. That whole dynamic has changed. So their only direction is to go forward. Mm-hmm. So we, as people, we can say, I cannot go back. There is no back to go to because it is worse than when I left it. It will be worse than when I left it.
1: Mm-hmm.
7: It's just, that's the fact of it. It seems like a fact of life right there. You come out of the, if you were a carouser, you can't go back. The world is different.
1: Mm-hmm.
7: Your head is different. You've learned something new. That's not where I belong. And you know that. And you can't really go back to it. I mean, you can, but it won't be the same. It will be different. It'll be worse. So marching forward, keeping the eye on the prize, standing firm, marching forward, standing firm. Actually, the eye on the prize, it tells you, you're going to march forward, but you're going to stand firm against what's behind you. You have to.
1: Mm-hmm.
7: There's no other way. And that firmness is based on, and the marching to God is the goal.
1: The cross before me, the world behind me.
7: Right.
1: Now, time's up, and I'll leave it to you to discover what happened, which you already know what happened. But there's a few things I want us to remember out of this. One, they were there in this trial at God's command. He placed him between the Red Sea and the Egyptian army on purpose. And his purpose was to bring glory to himself. And he was going to bring glory to himself by drowning the armies, as if you continued reading, you would see that. The people panicked, and Moses said three things to them. Fear not, stand firm, and see what God will do. And then finally, actually said two more things. You're going to see God deliver, you won't have to fight. And then he told them to go forward against the army. They didn't realize it, but they were going forward against the army, because what happened to the army? Their role in the defeat of Pharaoh's army was to go where God told them to go, into the middle of the former Red Sea, and then God. Now, what does that tell us? What does that tell us? Does that give us any kind of a framework to take the battles that we fight in this life? I believe it does. We need to have faith. We need to stand firm. We need to wait on the Lord, trust in him. We need to, if God tells us to advance, and there's plenty of places in Scripture where he does tell us to advance, go forward, preach the gospel to every creature. The people that were scattered went everywhere preaching the word. We see that in the book of Acts chapter 8. So there are plenty of places where we're supposed to advance, but we do so trusting in God, who is the one who gives the victory. That's what I see in this. Now, 1 minute. What else do you see in this in terms of application to our life? Yes, 1 minute.
4: You have to be patient, because God could have immediately parted the sea and immediately taken care of this.
1: There was a delay.
4: He did that in Joshua 3 when the soles of the feet of the priests touched the Jordan. Mm-hmm. He cut off a river. He can clear a sea. But he chose to send the wind all night, to give the people all night to think about this with the other army there.
1: Now,
4: it tests the do not fear, and it breeds patience, and that breeds perseverance.
1: And it should have bred maybe the green shoots of faith, because some of them had to be wondering, hey, they came after us, they were right there, and now they can't come any further. What's that about? What are they seeing? They're seeing God do his work. Okay? We're going through trials like this right now. We have enough nuclear weapons in this world through the country's enemies and the country itself to obliterate this world six times over. Yet obliteration hasn't come. We have enough insanity in our own government right now to destroy everybody, and yet we are not destroyed. So it's almost like, to me, we're by the Red Sea, and we're seeing that darkness, that cloud, right? Trust in God. He knows how to.
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0: Hai, Shachi Maji Bautista sakayak membro Church of Christ. Imbitan mi kayo yaulaja at kapilya. My address me 15042 92nd Avenue, Surrey, BC. Sa marakupi lugar para ikasalba tayon. Amin.
1: Hello, my name is Jacqueline. I am one of the members here. 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

As we continue with our study in the book of Romans, of course, you know, the Apostle Paul has laid out to us what we've been studying, and I've been going through this segment, just kind of picked up where Brother Craigwell had left off at, and he'll be back soon, and we're going to continue to just go through this in the way in which I am able to, as I understand what the Apostle Paul has laid out in this book. And we can understand how that Paul, he laid out for us all the way from chapter 1, through to where we are now in chapter 7. And Paul really has helped those of us who are in this day and time to understand that move of God that he had going on in that first century church, particularly with those people at Rome. And Paul was writing to a people that he had never really had seen. He didn't start that church, but he was passionate about what was going on in the church in Rome, and he had a desire to visit there. And so he wrote this letter and to encourage them. One element that we see is a theme throughout the whole course of this book, and that is that the just shall live by faith. He talked about that in chapters 1, verses 16 and 17. And Paul continues to help the readers to understand God's wrath on unrighteousness and how that God's righteous judgment has been made evident to all, particularly those who are the moralists, those who are the religious worshipers of that day, who at some point in their journey had in their mind reached a plateau where they could look down on other people and judge people for things that they were doing, but not realizing that they too were admitting that they knew the law. So that meant that they too were guilty of the law just as much as those people to whom they were pointing those fingers at. And with that in mind, God, through Paul, he helps us to understand that it's in the mind of God, everybody has sinned. He had to do that to help the Jews come to grips with themselves, because they had got so religious in their external practices of the law that they thought that that was it. As long as I paid my tithe and meant, as long as I fasted and did all those things that were under the requirements of the physical activities of the law, then I'm all right. And Paul himself even admitted that at one time he viewed himself as being blameless. He fell into the category of the man that Jesus told the parable about, who went into the temple to pray. And while he was in the temple praying, he looked over and see another person who he looked down and despised. And thank God that he wasn't like that individual. What was he saying in that prayer? To God, thanking him that I'm not like that guy over there? Am I thanking him that I'm all of that because you made me all of that? What was he thinking? What was that whole premise behind that? Jesus was telling this parable because when you read the preamp before Jesus started talking there, he said that he told this parable about people who were religious but despised other people. This becomes a resounding emphasis throughout the book of Romans. And we

in his own righteousness. That's why he persecuted the church. That's why he went around bringing folk out of their houses and having them killed and holding the clothes of the people who killed those people. He was zealous for the law. Zealous for all of the outward external activities. But yet, on the inside, he was like Jesus described. Dead man's bone. Because they were so caught up in the externals that they overlooked the most important element of why the law was given. And that was to deal with the inner man. Deal with the heart of the man. So God would make a promise in Ezekiel's writings that there was going to come a time when he was going to give his people a new heart. And when he gave them that new heart, he promised to let his spirit dwell with them and in them. And he also said that when that all happened, that these were going to be people who were, because of the spirit's presence in their life, because they had had their a new heart recreated and placed in them, that they would be able to respond to his word. What does that mean? That means that they would be able then to live up to God's standard, not of their own will, but because the Holy Spirit would be dwelling in them and empowering them, guiding them every step of the way. And so when Paul came to terms with where he was in his religious life, and he finally understood the law, he realized that there was something missing in him, and he called it the covetousness. He said, I didn't know covetousness except for the law. What he was talking about was that inner man was in sin simply because he thought that all of those externals was creating in him a new heart, but they were not. It's one of the reasons why we try to emphasize that, brothers and sisters, there's more to the Christian life than when we come in here on a Sunday morning. There's more to it. It's about when you leave out of these walls, out of these doors, and how you are respecting God at the highest level as you are convinced in your mind right now in this moment while you're in this worship service. Nobody in here would be thinking that I'm sitting here disrespecting God. Nobody in their right mind would be coming into a gathering like this and thinking that I'm not giving God my best in my spirit right now. No one would be doing that. That same attitude, that same way of thinking, is supposed to be in here and go with us when we leave out of here. Amen. Otherwise, we're just simply going through the motions and looking for folk to approve us or disapprove us. That in itself is contrary to why Jesus came in the first place. And so Paul, coming to terms with his own guilt, realizing that he himself on that road to Damascus needed that eye-opening experience, he understood that all had fallen short of the glory of God. And God, through Christ, had made everybody equal, Jews and Gentiles. All, everyone, from that point, had to come to God through Jesus Christ. Amen. And so,
Paul talks about in chapter 6 how that one, when you are obeying the gospel, have had your heart recreated, planted into the body of Christ, have your sins washed away as you are baptized into Christ, buried with him and rose with him in the newness of life. At that point, one is dead to sin and alive to God. What is he saying? He's saying that you're dead to the reign and domain of sin over your life. And yet, he talks about how that when one gives in to sin, you become the servants of sin. And since you were that way at one time in your life when you were in the world, now you have to view yourself as having now become a servant of God, slaves to God, freed from the law. But yet we have to understand and recognize that sin has an advantage in the law, in that sin now is made real because of the teaching of the law. And why is that important to understand? Because when you go back to the Garden of Eden, the devil's greatest trick that he pulled on man was to convince man that man could make up his own rules. He could determine what was sin for himself. Amen. Go back and read the story. You'll see that's what it really boils down to when he told Eve that you'll be like God, knowing good and evil. He was telling her that you can determine that for yourself. So now we see how that the law now, having given man a sense of consciousness, Paul even himself, when you look down in chapter 7 of Romans in verse 7, where he says, "What shall we say then? Is the law sin? Certainly not. On the contrary, I would not have known sin except through the law. For I would not have known covetousness unless the law said, 'You shall not covet.' But sin, taking opportunity by the commandment, produced in me all manner of evil desire." Well, how did that happen? Now that I know the law, now that I know what sin is, he's saying, he's speaking to the condition of all of us. It's, you tell somebody, don't do a thing. Why is it that we just get drawn into wanting to do it anyway? It goes all the way back to childhood. Mom and daddy tell you don't do something. What do they end up catching you doing? The very thing they said don't do. It's just something about us as human beings to where we are just drawn to the thing that we've been told not to do. That is a part of our humanness. I want you to keep that thought in mind. He said it produced all kind of evil desire. For apart from the law, sin is dead. Sin was dead. I was alive once without the law, but when the commandment came, sin revived and I died. You see, that's what happened to Paul when he came to Christ. He realized though he had been fooled by sin, to think that he was righteous in his own righteousness, that in all actuality, he was in sin before a holy God. And the commandment which was to bring life, I found to bring death. For sin, taking occasion by the commandment, deceived me, and by it killed me. Therefore, the law is holy, and the commandment is holy, just and good. Why? Because it reveals to us what really is sin.
And one thing I'd like to point out here, as we said this morning, we see even the righteousness of God and how that though we were in sin, God sent his son to make a way for us, to bring us out of sin. All at that same time, we didn't know that we were at war with God, opposing God. We were enemies to God. He had all the power. That all he had to do was wave his hand and all of us would be gone, dead, done away with. But God shows his righteousness in that how he is a merciful and kind and loving, compassionate God. Contrary to how we behave, we see somebody cut us off at the traffic light out there, and here we go, we get all upset and mad, want to fight. Some people even kill. This last couple weeks, didn't somebody kill somebody because they had road rage? That draws a line there to show us that where we are incapable of exercising forgiveness, God is more righteous than we are because we want to get our vengeance on. He tells us in verse 13, has then what is good become death to me? Certainly not. But sin, that it might appear sin, was producing death in me through what is good, so that sin, through the commandment, might become exceedingly sinful. So the law then gave us an awareness of sin, but the law couldn't save us. Jesus had to come and die on our behalf and take the wrath that was due us in order for us to be saved. And so with that being said, now if you're here today and you're a Christian, I want to appeal to you to consider where you are in your life and how you see yourself. And if you're not a Christian, I want to appeal to you also to look at your life. And I need you to ask yourself, can you save yourself from the wrath of God? Do you have what it takes to save yourself from God's wrath? This morning we're going to look at verses 14 through 17, and the title of our lesson is going to be Indwelling Sin and the Believer. This is part one. Let me read that for you. For we know that the law is spiritual, but I am carnal, sold under sin. For what I am doing, I do not understand. For what I will to do, that I do not practice. But what I hate, that I do. If then I do what I will not to do, I agree with the law that it is good. But now it is no longer I who do it, but sin that dwells in me. Indwelling sin and the believer. Father, we come before you to thank you so much for this opportunity you've given us to worship you in spirit and truth today. I pray, dear God, that the things that I may say this morning may, oh God, penetrate the mind and hearts of those that are gathered here under the sound of my voice. And that if nothing else, they may be able to have something to think about and consider how those things are applicable in their own lives and even in the lives of those that are under the sphere of their influence. And so, Father, I pray unto you that you would get all the praise, the glory, and honor that you deserve. It's in Jesus' name we pray. Amen. Amen. Sin and Satan are powerful forces. They are powerful forces to be dealt with. And there will always be temptation until Jesus comes
and remove all those things from us. All of men's problems could be traced to three powers: sin, self, and Satan. And only as we strive to overcome these things, it will never happen until we've had the experience of victory through Jesus Christ. Sin's control was most dominant in the life of those who lived their lives in sin. You can take us back to Ephesians chapter 2, where he talked about this, how that all of us who live our lives under the influence of the zeitgeist, the spirit of the age, had not only our bodies, but our mind, our soul, our heart conditioned to be in subjection to the powers of sin and the devil. What that means is that while in the world, one's whole being is under the rule and domain of sin. Sin is its master, because you can't even think without thinking about something sinful. The Bible tells us clearly how this is possible amongst human beings. When we go back and look in Genesis in the 6th chapter, the Bible tells us before the flood that there was a time on this earth where every human being, save those who were of the household of Moses, were constantly thinking evil every day. The Bible tells us that God looked down and saw man, and he said that their thoughts were evil continuously. I've always wondered about that. Lord, you're telling me that everything that they thought in their mind was something evil. That tells us that they were under total control of sin and evil in their minds and in their bodies. Don't you know that every emotion, what he's saying, that they felt was because of something evil? What a state to be in, where one can't even distinguish what is good because of the control of the evil influences that you have to endure. Paul, here in this part of this chapter, he switches tenses in how he is speaking. In verses 17 through 13, he was talking about the past tense. But here in verses 14 through 25, he's dealing with the present tense. Before conversion, sin kills. That's what he said in verse number 11. And after conversion, Paul is shown fighting sin, refusing to be defeated by sin. What is he saying? Listen, what he's saying here, that even when you obey the gospel, look at verse number 14. What does it say? It says, "For we know that the law is spiritual." In other words, it is of and pertaining to and has to do with the Spirit. It has come from the Spirit. It is of the Spirit, produced by the Spirit, and it is pertaining to the Spirit, meaning it is pertaining to the Spirit of you and I. That's why the Spirit is here, to focus on the mold and development of the inner person, the spiritual you that exists within inside of all of this. He says, "But I am carnal, sold under sin." Paul is simply saying that though you have become a Christian, though he had obeyed the gospel, what was happening in him was that the old man had been put to death, buried with Christ, and his new man was risen in the body of Christ, fused with his spirit, engrafted into his body. He was a part of Christ now. But yet, because of these fleshy bodies, he was saying that sin still is surviving in this body.
He said sin is still holding on like a tattoo that you want to get rid of, but you can't do nothing about. A scar that you got when you was a child, and that scar is still there. He said that's how sin is in the life of the believer. You only can imagine that if sin is present in that way in the believer's life, Lord have mercy on those people who don't know nothing about God. I just happened to be stunned last week. I was one of my coworkers, and I was saying to him that I was tired because I had been up every night and had to get up and come in here at 5 o'clock in the morning and go to work. And I said it was because of, you know, we had a revival, but I'm glad we had the revival. He said, revival? What is that? What? I'm like, what? He don't even know what that is. He don't know nothing about church, God, nothing. But he can tell you where you can get a good steak at, I bet you. A state of being lost in sin and having no clue. But think of the Christian now who has come to Christ, but yet inside of him, the spirit that's been renewed, that seed that has been planted, that yearns to do the will of God. That spirit, that person inside that is just panting to one day be in the presence of God. But yet here I am. I'm still fighting against the reality that I'm in this fleshy body. What Paul is saying here is that though the law is spiritual, he says, I am carnal. When he talks about being carnal, it's not in the sense of what we're saying that the flesh itself has control. John talked about how that you speak of the flesh in this sense. He said that Jesus Christ came in the flesh. He's talking about his physical body. And in that connotation, in that sense, he's not saying that the body itself is evil. Because Jesus came into a body. Hello? But when he talks about being carnal, fleshly, he's talking about a frame of mind, a way of thinking that is consumed and controlled by the pleasures and the desires of this world. Particularly those things that are contradicting the spiritual life that God is calling for all human beings. It contradicts everything about that person, like the folk in Genesis 6, is consumed in a way of worldliness. And so Paul is just simply saying here, yes, though I've been converted to Christ, he says, I still have worldly passions. I still have worldly desires. My body is still functioning. It wants. Let me ask you something. You know, we all can say that. We all can say that we are carnal. If you can't say that you're carnal, then you must be dead. Why do you say that?
Because he really is focusing on the humanness of the Christian. Yeah, I've been saved. I've been delivered from darkness. I've been placed in the body of Christ. But guess what? If you just didn't know, I'm still a human being. And so are you. I don't always think holy every moment. I don't always talk holy when I'm around people all the time. I get mad. I get upset. Hello? About things. I've done things that got somebody else upset. The self-righteous is the one who is just so holy that I'm just too blessed to be stressed. Hello? Don't have no sin. That's a false dichotomy. That's a false way of thinking. Because in these fleshy bodies, we still have tendencies, impulses, propensities, where in the past we gave these hands as instruments to do evil. Guess what? That sensation is still there. And you have to allow the Holy Spirit to fill you and control and direct you so that you don't take these hands now after being saved and do those things that you used to do. Amen. We still do it sometimes. We got to go out there and we'll get that cake and eat too much of it, knowing the doctor says it's going to make my blood pressure go up. And next thing you know, I'm in an ambulance going to the hospital talking about what happened. And see, I know not to try to portray myself as that I don't still sin, because if I do, my wife's gonna bust through the door and give a testimony. Amen. I got a daughter in here, she might get one too. Let me stick back to it. All I'm saying is that Paul's just simply saying that as a Christian, we still are human. And see, and in these verses, what you're seeing here is a man who is lamenting, a man who is crying, who's mourning because he longs to be with God. He longs to have Christ present in his life.

three ways in which he lays this out here. One is the condition. Two is the proof. And three, he gives the source. Verse number 14, the condition. The law is spiritual, but I am fleshy, soul under sin. And Paul is talking about here being fleshy or carnal. It's that we still have, as I said to you earlier, a residualness of our humanness still there in these bodies. And the believer still experiences the influence of carnality, even though they are no longer, get this, in the flesh. No longer in the flesh. But the reality is that the flesh is in you. Somebody gonna miss that. Look, what he's saying, at one time, when I was in the flesh, my entire being was under the domain of the flesh, the domain of sin. It ruled me. But now that I'm under the domain of Christ, I'm ruled by the Spirit of God. I'm ruled by Christ. But yet in this body, there's still a presence of the sinful tendency still hanging on. That ought to be something that resonates with everybody in here if you're a Christian. And even if you're not a Christian just yet, but yet there's something drawing you. You have a desire. You want to be a godly person, a godly man, a godly woman, but yet you're still just trying to figure your way. I feel there's something inside of you that is drawing you to God. And that is, my friend, let me just drop this in on you. That is the beckoning of the Holy Spirit in your mind, reasoning and pleading with you to distinguish whether or not the life you're living is where you really want to be in eternity. Or do you deep down want to be saved? Because you know that God's wrath is coming. Amen. You know it's coming. You know that the Bible has said that one day he's going to step through the clouds with all of his heavenly hosts, and every eye is going to see him. And all of those that have not submitted their life to him, you're going to be doomed, my friend, into a place that was built for the devil, not for you. Hell wasn't built for human beings. It was built for those demons that rebelled in heaven, where there are some there now in chains. But for all of those who hear the message of God, how he tells the story of his son who came to save all of us from that wrath, sacrificed himself, bled for us, died for us, was buried, rose out of that grave a conquering king. Why was he a conquering king? Because he had put death and hell in their place. Amen. And he did it so he could inform the human race, you don't have to be afraid to die anymore. Amen. See, this is what Paul's, this is part of why he's in such a state. Because he wants to be with God, but in this fleshy body, he's in this condition where he wants to always be doing God's will, always be bowing and humbling himself to God. He wants to always obey him, but you know, all it takes sometimes is just for one little something to happen, and you just say something you know you shouldn't have said. Hello? You think a thought that you know you shouldn't have thought, because you see something
that you shouldn't have been looking at in the first place. And then you realize you're not as holy as thou thought you were, didn't you? It's the same thing that the Bible tells us about David and about Isaiah. Isaiah, when he came in Isaiah 6 to before a holy God, he says, I am a man of unclean lips. And it wasn't when you read the story until the angel came and put that fire on his lips and told him, said, listen, all of your sins have been taken away. See, God has to do that for us. We can't do that for ourselves. Because when you come before the holy God who is sinless, then you get to see who you really are. That's what Paul is saying. I'm in this condition, and I'm fighting. I'm trying to survive. The sin, being sold under sin, was just simply a term that he uses, that not saying that he was actively dedicated to sin, but it's a recognition of this persistent bondage due to the remaining humanness of his life. Not like in 1 Kings 22 and verse 20 and 21 and 25, where Ahab, who was married to Jezebel, came confronted by God's man, and he looked at the man of God and said, you have found me my enemy. And he said to him, that you have sold yourself to sin. And then he explained why. Because Ahab had turned from God and turned to worshiping idols. It got so bad. He was a man of influence. And it got so bad that by the time you get into 2 Kings 17 and 17, the whole country here now is guilty of idolatry. And you know what they were doing? You see that young man sitting right there? They were taking little guys like him, Moses, where you at? Taking little fellows like Moses out to the pit, throwing them into the burning fire as a sacrifice to these idol gods. By the time you get to 2 Kings, that's what they were doing. They had sold themselves to sin and turned away from God. That's how unregenerate their thinking was. But he's not talking about that. He's not talking about being sold under sin to that degree where you are now just controlled by it. But he look at Romans 6 and verse number 16, more so what he said earlier. He says, do you not know that to whom you present yourselves slaves or servants to obey, you are that one's slaves or servants whom you obey, whether of sin leading to death or obedience leading to righteousness. So what he's simply just saying is that the reality is that every time that we sin is like we've just been bought by sin. The price of slavery to sin is being paid. And so there is still this remaining humanness that has the propensity and the tendency for sin. Secondly, in verse 15, he says, here now is the proof. Here's the proof. Look at what he said. Verse number 15. He says, for what I am doing, I do not understand. For what I will to do, that I do not practice.
but what I hate, that I do. What is he saying? He's saying that, listen, this new man that has been given to me, this new creation that I have possession of inside of me, in my heart, my spirit, my soul now, that desires to do the will of God, that is the real me. But there's something going on that I can't come to grips with. I keep falling back into some kind of sin. And like I said, he's gauging that from the category of looking at God as being the perfect being, holy being. And in comparison to him, we are nothing but filthy rags, because we still have these sinful tendencies, and periodically we still engage in sin. You see the condition of why he was in such a turmoil of crying out of his condition? And he gives the proof there that, look, the proof that he's giving is something that appeals to the reason to every listener and every reader, because he's saying to them that you do too. You know this is true. Amen. Because we're in these fleshy bodies. And I want to suggest something to you, that it ain't going nowhere until you are released from this fleshy body. Brother Wright used to get tickled because he heard Brother Craigwell preaching one Sunday and said, Brother Craigwell said, everybody want to go to heaven, but don't nobody want to die. Not realizing that death is just the beginning. Hello? Because that's what's left. If you've been recreated, if you are a child of God, if you have the new man inside of you, the thing that is still holding on is this body, my friend. And the Bible tells us that when we die, the body does what? Go back to the ground, to the dust where it came. But what happens to the spirit? What happens to the spirit? Goes to God, who what? Gave. If he has given you that new spirit, then that seed remains in you, though you are still in this fleshy body. And there will be times when you will sin. But how do we come to terms with that? How does one deal with that? Well, he says, if you walk in the spirit, then you won't fulfill the lust of the flesh. But that's down later in this chapter. But I did want to say this much here. What he's saying is that, like Paul taught in the book of Ephesians 5, where he says, do not be drunk with wine where it is excess, but be filled with the Spirit. That term simply means keep being kept filled. What are you talking about, keep being kept filled? What he's saying is that when you sin, the guidance of the Holy Spirit is this, 1 John 1:9, that if we confess our sin, he is what? Y'all, like y'all don't know what I'm talking about up in here. He is faithful and just to forgive you of your sin. Why? Because in confessing, we're calling it what God calls it. Back to Genesis again. Not continuing to make up your own rules about what is sin to you, but what is sin to God. Amen. And that is how God has given the Christian the gift to be kept, being kept filled or guided by the Holy Spirit. Thirdly, here he says, here's the source. In verse number 17, he says, but now it is no longer I
do it. What does it mean, I who do it? Well, again, we're going back to the reality that the new self, the new you that has obeyed the gospel, that has come to Christ, that has submitted yourself to the teachings of God, and you believe that Jesus Christ is the Son of God. You believe that his sacrifice was for you to save you from your sin. You trust now that if you just believe in him and trust in him, that he can save you from that wrath to come. He can save you from yourself. And by acknowledging him before men, you openly admit to the world that I am submitting myself to Jesus Christ and his authority. And then you be baptized in water. And he adds you, fuses you into the body of Christ. He fuses you into a union with the Spirit of Christ. And now that new you inside has a desire to do the will of God. Where before, when you were in the flesh, when the flesh controlled you, you had no desire to do the will of God. That wasn't on your mind when you got up in the morning. In the world, we weren't thinking about no God when we got up first thing in the morning. I remember when we was in San Diego, as soon as we jumped out of the bed, we were trying to get some barbecue sauce, get some meat, run out to the park, get us some beer, and go look at some women in bikinis. Amen. Get out the bed thinking about that. Hello. But in Christ, you see, your desire is to do the will of God from the time you open your eyes. Because now, look, I'm opening my eyes only because God woke me up. Amen. Amen. And I just want to say thank you, Lord, for letting me see another day. Thank you, Lord, for enabling me to go out and to work and do for myself and my family. Thank you, God, for guiding me through and making it possible for me to be here, where before I wasn't thinking about no thanking God. Amen. But that's the difference in the one who is saved and the one who is not saved. Amen. The one who is not saved, they still have that old loyalty to the old man. The one who is saved have planted in him a new spirit, a new mind, a new heart. That old thing was put to death and buried and done away with. And though I'm in this fleshy body, deep down in my heart, I still am yearning to do God's will, you understand? But look, I know it's not easy because I'm still in this body. Paul told us in the Corinthian letter, one day this old body is going to be done away with, and I'm going to put on a new body. Amen. I just can't wait for the new body, because in that new body, I will have a body just like Christ, you understand. I won't have to cry no more. I won't have to die no more. No more sickness. No more loneliness. No more disappointments. None of that stuff that went on in the world. I'll be with Christ. And every day will be better than Sunday. Amen. Listen. All I'm saying here is that as believers, we have to recognize that time is too short for us to be caught up like Paul was
when he was going around chasing the church to destroy the people. And we should be engaged in, brothers and sisters, drawing people to Christ so that they can have victory over the flesh. He teaches us that in Galatians 5, 16 and 17. This his verse is being cited because there we read how that the living by the Spirit, we gain victory over the flesh. He says the flesh, it lusts against the Spirit, and the Spirit against the flesh. But he also helps us to realize here that it is by being drawn by the Spirit, led by the Spirit, that we gain victory over the flesh. The call is to you today. Do you see yourself like Paul in verse 24 of that chapter, crying out, "Oh, wretched man that I am, wanting to do God's will, but finding myself trapped because sin is still holding on. Though sin doesn't rule anymore, but sin is making itself known. And I want to be with Christ. I want to spend eternity with him. And the only way that I'm seeing that that is going to happen is that I have to humble myself before my God and allow the Holy Spirit to guide me every step of the way, even when I mess up. God has made a path for me to be still in his mind, all right with him. Because I'm in Christ. If you're not in Christ, you have yet to know what that is like. If you're not in Christ, sin still ruling over your life. If you're not in Christ, the Spirit is calling. The angels are calling. The church is calling and crying, pleading with you, come out of the world and come to Christ before it's a day and time too late. It's not too late for you. Why don't you do it and do it today while the blood is still running warm in your veins and while we stand and sing the song?

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3: Good morning, Igniters. It's Brother Andre again with a Ministry Minute. I just wanted to share some thoughts about Matthew 25, verses 31 to 40, which reads, "But when the Son of Man comes in his glory and all the angels with him, then he will sit on his glorious throne. And all the nations will be gathered before him, and he will separate them from one another, just as a shepherd separates the sheep from the goats. And he will put the sheep on his right hand, but the goats on the left. Then the king will say to those on his right, 'Come, you who are blessed of my Father, inherit the kingdom prepared for you from the foundations of the world. For I was hungry, and you gave me something to eat. I was thirsty, and you gave me something to drink. I was a stranger, and you invited me in. Naked, and you clothed me. I was sick, and you visited me. I was in prison, and you came to me.' Then the righteous will answer him, 'Lord, when did we see you hungry and feed you, or thirsty and give you something to drink? And when did we see you a stranger and invite you in, or naked and clothe you? And when did we see you sick or in prison and come to you?' And the king will answer and say to them, 'Truly, I say to you, to the extent that you did it for one of the least of these brothers or sisters of mine, you did it for me.'" Well, how exactly do we as Christians do that? Is it not through the sharing of his gospel? Is how the righteous gave him something to eat, to drink, invited him in, provided clothes, etc.? When we share the gospel, we share the bread of life, the new covenant in his blood. We clothe in baptism. We show how to heal the guilt of sin through the surgeon that makes a circumcision of the heart. We free people from the prison of false gospels. We invite people into learn of Jesus. This is the straight and narrow way. And no false gospel can do this. No false faith alone, faith only gospel, prosperity gospel, and all the other different Jesuses that are preached in these religious places. It is of the utmost importance to understand. Godspeed.
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1: 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So regardless of wherever you are around the world, hey, we're blessed each one of you is here with us here on Ignite Radio. We're getting ready to get connected with our first stop, Igniters, and that's going to be Brother Albert, as well as on top of that, Brother John over at the Lawrence Congregation. So let's get ready to send it over there right now because they are set and ready to go. Happy Lord's Day, everybody. Happy Lord's Day.
2: Well, Albert, so good morning, everyone. Good to see those of us that are here. Once again, we want to welcome you with the interaction. We talked this morning about the woman at the wall. You know, to always take opportunity to try to light a spark. It only takes a spark to what?
3: To get a fire going.
2: It only takes a spark to get a fire going. And then all those around can warm up by its glowing. That's how it is with Jesus. Okay, so Albert is going to be leading our singing this morning.
4: Yes, sir.
2: And so we have our brother Elvis is working this Sunday. He works in a hospital, and he has to work one Sunday a month, so we need to keep him in our prayers. And once again, good to see everyone that's here. Get your songbooks ready and sit up and open up that diaphragm and get ready to sing songs and hymns and spiritual songs to one another and to the Lord.
3: Amen.
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5: 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Mm-hmm. And if you may please let us stand.

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0: morning, everyone.
1: Good morning.
0: I am honored and privileged and grateful that I get to do this, and I know that of myself, I'm nothing. The Father doeth the works. Let's go to God in prayer. Dear Heavenly Father, we are so grateful to you for what you have done for us through Jesus Christ.
2: Yes.
0: Help us never to become so comfortable in our discipleship that we forget what it means to be a disciple.
2: Yes.
0: Help us to remember every day how desperately this world needs your light, and that we are the ones that your Son has commissioned to be the light, to be the salt. We are the ones who are supposed to be cities set up on hills for everyone to see. Help us to live that out, to take it seriously, to be the kind of people that you would send us everywhere, because you're so proud of us, because of the influence we were going to have to bring about something good.
2: Yes.
0: Help us, Lord, we're weak. We're often not very smart at all. We need your constant reminder to keep your agenda as our own. We ask you that, and we thank you for it. In Jesus' name, amen.
1: Amen.
2: Amen. Thank you very much. Number 618, please. 618 for the second prayer. 618. Oh. Okay. 618. Nothing strong enough to skip the reading. And second prayer.

0: scripture reading is 2 Timothy chapter 4, verses 1 through 8. 2 Timothy chapter 4, verses 1 through 8. I solemnly charge you in the presence of God and Christ Jesus, who is to judge the living and the dead, and by his appearing and his kingdom, preach the word, be ready in season and out of season. Reprove, rebuke, exhort with great patience and instruction. For the time will come when they will not endure sound doctrine, but wanting to have their ears tickled. They will accumulate for themselves teachers in accordance to their own desires, and will turn away their ears from the truth and will turn aside to myths. But you, be sober in all things, endure hardship, do the work of an evangelist, fulfill your ministry. For I am already being poured out as a drink offering, and the time of my departure has come. I have fought the good fight. I have finished the course. I have kept the faith. In the future, there is laid up for me the crown of righteousness, which the Lord, the righteous judge, will award to me on that day, and not only to me, but also to all who have loved his appearing. Amen.
1: Amen.
2: Amen.
1: Amen.
2: Amen.

0: out in prayer. Father in heaven, we come before you with grateful hearts, ready to worship and lift up your holy name. Thank you for your love, for your grace that carries us, and for your gift of community in this place. As we enter this time of worship, we ask that you would quiet our hearts, remove every distraction, and help us focus fully on you. Let your presence fill this room. Let your words speak clearly to our lives, and may everything we do bring glory and honor to your name. We give you this time, Lord, in Jesus' name. Amen.
1: Amen.
2: Amen.
1: Amen.
3: Thank you, brothers, for scripture reading and prayer. Would you please mark the song number 971? 971 is going to be after the lesson today. 971. The song we're going to sing before our lesson today is number 478. 478. If you may please let us stand.

0: ever to rejoice. Good morning, everyone. Good morning, everyone. Good to see everyone here. We have some guests. Where are you from?
1: Idaho.
0: Idaho?
1: Yes, sir.
0: I don't know Idaho. I've been to some places, but I've never been to Idaho. Remember that song by Three Dog Night, I've never been to heaven. I've been to Oklahoma, but I've never been to heaven. I've never been to Idaho. Glad to have you. You on vacation?
1: Yes, sir.
0: Good. Glad to have you. We're glad, we're glad you found it. We had a building, but it was condemned, and we had to move into a hotel. And so here we are, but we can worship the Lord. Can the church say amen?
2: Amen.
0: Say amen again.
2: Amen.
0: One more time.
2: Amen.
0: You know, everywhere I go, I always say, if I'm somewhere else, I say, I'm not saying this because I feel like saying it. Every preacher has something to say, right? So I say, amen. Where's Max? You know, Max read the script. Oh, he's back there.

those who might be sleeping, about 10 o'clock this evening, the Bible class will come on, the lesson will come on, the worship will come on. And so what a blessing it is to be able to have that. So, and we want to thank the congregation in Vancouver, Canada, the Survey Church of Christ, Brother Kirk, Brother Thunder Kirk, he calls himself. We have tomorrow, every Monday, from 9 to 6, we have Ignite New England. And so it's coming out of the Malden Church of Christ, Brother Higgins, Brother Albert, our song leader, is one of our speakers. He closes it out every Monday at 5 o'clock with the Victory Circle. And so we want you to take the time tomorrow. It's about 8 or 9 hours, so if you're driving in a car or you're somewhere, you can go on to Ignite Radio broadcast. So good to be here. Good to have you here. We have those who are not able to be here. They have physical problems, our brother D.C., our sister Araby, and others that we might be on their way. And so we're blessed that we've been here. We've been able to have a Bible class this morning. We talked about, you know, that John chapter 4, the woman at the well, is such an occasion, you know, to learn how to relate to people and how to, you know, a lot of times, as I mentioned this morning, I can talk to people about basketball and baseball and football, but I always wanted to lead to Jesus, amen. You see? Amen. And sometimes it doesn't. But anyway, so we can learn from that great chapter about Jesus. But we're going to go to James chapter 5 this morning. We've been, we've been in this for quite a while, haven't we? I try to take a section of each chapter, of each context every week. Because James is called the book of what? The book of common sense. I see coffee cups now. It says a cup of common sense. We need common sense, but we need spiritual common sense. James 1:5, right? If any man lacks wisdom, let him ask of God. We need wisdom. We live in, you know, we would be dishonest with ourselves if we said we didn't live in it. We're living in a troubled world. We're living in a troubled society. And we're going to talk a little bit about this morning. You know, I listened to Michael's prayer this morning, how we should be, how we should act in society. And I don't always act that way. You know, sometimes someone might cut in front of me and I'll be like, you know, I usually just toot the horn because I want to get their attention. My wife will say, sweetie. And I have to say, you know, buckle up, take it easy, because we see what people do to one another. We see what society is doing to one another. And so, you know, I think it was Peter. It says that if it's with difficulty that we enter into the kingdom, what's going to happen to those who do not obey the Lord Jesus Christ? People don't like to hear that word anymore, do they? Obey, listen, and heed. That's part of, you know, coming to Christ when we open the word. A lot of people have a lot of opinions about Jesus. You see, a lot of people, they say they believe in Jesus. And when we start opening the Bible, it's like, you know, it's like running into a wall. But it's a good thing. And so we're going to go here to James 5. We're going to start with verse 7. I like to take a lesson out of it each week. And so, you know, when Paul mentioned it to the Corinthians, he talked about Eve in 2 Corinthians chapter 11. He said, don't let the devil deceive you away from the simplicity of Christ. Mm-hmm. And so I look at this book, you know, the book of James, the book of common sense. We live in a society, we don't need difficulty. There's enough difficulty going on. Mm-hmm. So we just need the simple gospel. You know, we need to continue to tell people what they need to do to be saved. Because Jesus said it. It doesn't matter what I think. See, my opinion means nothing. Because my opinion might mean different than yours or yours or yours. We talked this morning, we started the Bible class in 1 Corinthians 2, that God has given us his mind through the Spirit in the Word. Right? The natural man does not what? Accept the things of God, for they are foolishness to him. And Paul had mentioned in chapter 1 of 1 Corinthians, the preaching of the gospel is still

0: those who are perishing, foolishness, but to those of us who are being saved, it's the power of God. Don't leave that. Let me get into James here. Brother Evans used to say, they told Brother Evans, he went somewhere and he said, we want your sermon to be 20 minutes. He said, my introduction is 20 minutes. And so, and we had Brother Higgins here a few weeks ago. We had a, for those of you from Idaho, we had another congregation here. They came, we had about 40 of us here. And the, Brother Higgins' sermon, it was, I think it was well over an hour. Wasn't that wonderful? To be able to do that? Yeah. We, so I won't be an hour, though. I hope not. Verse 7 of James chapter 5. Therefore, be patient, brethren, until the coming of the Lord. And see how the farmer waits for the precious fruit of the earth, waiting patiently for it until it receives the earthly and latter rain. You also be patient. Establish your hearts, for the coming of the Lord is at hand. Do not grumble against one another, and brethren, unless you be condemned. Behold, the judge is standing at the door. My brethren, take the prophets who spoke in the name of the Lord as an example of suffering and patience. Indeed, if we count them blessed who endure. You heard of the perseverance of Job and seen the end intended by the Lord, that the Lord is very compassionate and merciful. But above all, my brethren, do not swear either by heaven or by earth or with any other oath, but let your yes be yes and your no, no, and let you all, lest you all fall into temptation. So, last Monday, after Sunday, Leon, Monday morning, I'm always sitting down getting ready for Sunday. And so, through Monday, Tuesday, Wednesday, Thursday, and Friday, and after last night, I said, I got it. God helps me. You know, Lord, give me, you know, be in our presence this morning. Lord, be here. Let everything, you know, we do come from the Word of God. And so it takes that time, you see. It takes that time to study and meditate and say, what am I going to bring out of this? What is it that we need to hear? So I want to talk a little bit about patience. You know, it said here that, you know, consider. If you've heard, Michael, they gave a wonderful lesson last week on Job. You know, and I did a series. I was asked for a night radio a couple of years ago, and I taught for several weeks the book of Job. This is live now. This is going over, you know. I'd never done that, you know. And I've probably read through the book of Job, you know, numerous times. If you haven't read the book of Job, you have to read the book of Job. Okay, you have to, because you really learn some things. You know, after almost 53 years of preaching, you know, we suffer a little bit, don't we? You know, we go through some things, but never like Job. And Job didn't deserve it. Michael, if I suffered the times over all these years, there were times I probably deserved it more than I didn't. I'm talking to Michael over there in the corner. That's Michael. Anyway, yeah, you know, I hate to say, yeah. At times, we deserve it. And we read Hebrews chapter 12, where it says that God disciplines us. And God scourges every son whom he receives. Do we all understand that? Mm-hmm. Have we been there?
1: Yeah.
0: And so, I want to talk a little bit this morning about patience. You know, he says there in verse 7, be patient, brethren, until the coming of the Lord. Some versions say the Lord is at hand. But what it means there is the Lord can come anytime. The Lord is at hand. He's there. He's there waiting for the Father to say, this is it. Come on, son, turn the kingdom over to me. We got a new order coming. And so we need to be patient until the coming of the Lord. How many predictions have we seen in the last couple of years? You know, Jesus is coming in this month and this month and this day and that day and this day. Jesus is coming at the set time that the Father has set in order for him to come. And Jesus said the end will not come until the gospel is preached where? To the whole world. Well, we had Brother David Tarbin several years ago, probably 7 or 8 years ago. He came and did a lesson on the Bible, and he talked about how many dialects that are still, how many people are still living in this, we think it's a big world, but this small world, and they haven't even come up with a language yet to relate to people through the scriptures. They haven't come up with the words. And there was several hundred? I think it was 700 dialects too that they haven't come up with. So we don't know. But Jesus said the end won't come until the gospel is preached in the whole world. You know, Paul mentions that, I think, in Colossians, that at that time the gospel had been preached to the known world then, but he wasn't talking about Jesus coming back then. So the Lord could come at any time with patience and waiting. We need to have virtue. You know, patience waits and receives. We're talking about the farmer there. They're patient. They receive it. I put in 8 tomato plants in pots. They're all lined up out of my yard. And I had someone who's doing some work for me. They were too heavy for me. I had him carry them there. You understand? But yeah, when I got them the other day, they were little. They were this big. And when I put them, took them out of the little plastic container and put them in the pots, I said to my wife this morning, look at how big they've grown. They're growing. And like, so, and I like to see nice tall plants, but I want to see some tomatoes. Right? Jim here, this is Jim. Jim and Kathy going on vacation tomorrow?
1: Yeah.
0: You're going for about 10 days?
1: Yeah.
0: You're going to go through Pennsylvania? God bless you. Jim says, my tomatoes that I plant are the best tomatoes, the most tastiest tomatoes that he's ever eaten. So I said, okay, we're going to try to grow some more, but we have to wait. And my wife knows me. I'm out looking out the door to see that little yellow flower, you know, to start to get patient. But here we're talking about, you know, patience. We have to have patience through suffering. Who here is at an age where they haven't suffered? Suffered loss, suffered sickness, suffered loss of job, suffered loss of income. You know, I always say when I see these folks that they're all huddled over and they're working at Walmarts and they can hardly move, or they're at the market and they're bagging because they can't pay their mortgage anymore. We need to help those folks. That's why we take a collection. Right? We don't ask people for money. We give our money so we can help somebody else.
2: Amen.
0: Okay? We're a small congregation. We have 3 missionaries. And I know I'm always on you. We need your money. We need your money, folks, so we can send every quarter those missionaries money. Because whatever you give above and beyond your contribution, this congregation is going to match it. So we need to help. But it takes patience. It takes patience with our finances. We need to use our finances for the Lord's work. So be patient. Strengthen yourself. The Lord is at hand. The Lord is coming soon. We don't know. Jesus is coming soon. So he says, you know, and above all, he says, you know, establish your hearts. Does anyone have another version to say anything different there in verse 7? Establish your hearts. You know what that means? When Paul wrote to the Corinthians in 2 Corinthians chapter 4 and verse 1, he said something. He says, don't lose what? Don't lose heart. I'm not talking about the thing that pumps. A lot of folks, a lot of our brethren are losing heart. They're turning to other areas. They're doing things. They're doing sometimes more entertainment than they are worship. If you want to 2 Corinthians chapter 4 and verse 16, don't lose heart. We need to keep ourselves in the will of God and in being patient. Verse 8 there in chapter 5 says, be patient. You see? Establish in verse 8. Establish. Establish your heart. Set yourself in. Don't build your house on the sand. Build it on the rock. And wait patiently. Jesus is coming again. And I just think sometimes, When I see all these men walking around in the streets in their gay pride with their underwear on, and mothers and children standing there, and they're looking and they're waving, you know, when Jesus comes back, you know, we read about Sodom and Gomorrah. And it doesn't say just Sodom and Gomorrah. It says Sodom and Gomorrah and the what? Anyone know? The cities around it. Look at our world. Look at our country. Look what's going on. We need to be patient, but you know, we can't just blab off, you know, blabber. We need to use the Word of God. We need to bring people to Jesus through the Word of God. Establish. So we need to establish our hearts. Let's go to 1 Thessalonians chapter 3, if you have your Bibles. I'm using the New King James Version here. 1 Thessalonians chapter 3. And see, it's so important, it's so relevant. You see, the scriptures are relevant for us right now. What I read here is relevant for us. I mean, in fact, when we get done our book on Jesus the Controversialist, we're going to go to 1 and 2 Thessalonians because they're wonderful epistles. They're wonderful letters. You want to talk about common sense and what we as Christians should be doing? 1 Thessalonians chapter 3, we're going to read the verses 11 through 13. Now may our God and Father himself and our Lord Jesus Christ direct our way to you. And may the Lord make you increase and abound in love to one another and to all, just as we do to you, so that he may establish. You see that word there? James doesn't want to talk about establishing our hearts, right? See, James and Paul and Peter and the writers of the Bible, they didn't have any disagreement. So here's Paul writing. He says, love one another just as we do to you, so that he may establish your hearts blameless in holiness before our God and Father at the coming of our Lord Jesus Christ with all his saints. You know, there are enough of us here. There are some of us who in the last couple of months have turned 80 years old. There are some here that are older, 80. And we know. There are some other things that we understand. You know, and when I wake up every morning and I say, Lord, thank you. Thank you for opening my eyes. Lord, thank you that I can stand here this morning. I was having a difficult time, had a lot of trouble with my left leg. I'm here. Amen. I'm standing here. Thank you, Lord. Thank you, Jesus. You know, give me the endurance. Give me the continuance. Give me the patience. Give me the perseverance to combat these difficulties that come our way, that we don't lose heart, that we establish, you see, establish our hearts. But how do we do it? Blameless. How else? In holiness. God's a holy God. Holiness before God and our Father at the coming of our Lord Jesus Christ with all his saints. I mean, I think sometimes I just can't imagine it. Lord, please, grace, you know, at the end of time, right? Not cheap grace, because we follow Jesus. We put our hands to the plow. We lose our life to gain life. We don't turn back. We need to be patient. We need to endure. We need to have perseverance. Let's go to Hebrews chapter 6. I'm trying to make these lessons practical because we're dealing with a book here that's practical, and the New Testament is so practical and so simple, and sometimes folks make it so difficult. Hebrews chapter 6, we're going to read verses 9 through 12. But beloved, we are confident of better things concerning you. Don't we have to say that sometime? To one another, right? There are things maybe we slack off and we need to get back to it. So he says we're confident of better things concerning you. Yes, things that accompany salvation. You see, We need to be doing things that accompany salvation, though we speak in this manner, for God's not unjust to forget your work and labor of love, which you have shown in his name, and that you have ministered to the saints. This is practical, right, for us today. We can't forget this. You know, we've ministered to the saints and do minister. And we desire that each one of you show the same what? Diligence, patience, perseverance, to the full assurance of hope until what? The end. Until the end. That you do not become sluggish, but imitate those who through faith and patience inherit the promises. Where do we need patience? Mm-hmm. James chapter 5 in verse 10, he says there, my brethren, take the prophets who spoke in the name of the Lord as an example of suffering and patience. You know, I don't know, I can't think of one prophet that did not die a death by other than suffering. Because they were sent out to tell the truth of God's word, and all those around them who were a great influence on society made them look like they weren't from God. When Max read that scripture this morning, what did Paul say to Timothy? I charge you in the presence of God in Christ Jesus. So he said, what does he say there? Preach the word. What's going to happen? There's going to be a time that's going to happen where the church is going to hire teachers that are going to tickle their ears and tell them fairy tales. But you do the work of an evangelist, Timothy. Evangelists need to do the work of the evangelism and preachers and teachers. That's when Paul said, I've fought a good fight. I've finished the course. I've kept the faith. Therefore, there's laid up for me a what? Don't forget that. Be patient. A crown of righteousness, which the Lord, the righteous judge, will give us on that day. And not to us only, but to all of us who love his what? He's going to appear again. He's going to appear again. At the shout of the archangel and the trump of God, and the dead in Christ are going to rise first, and those of us who remain are going to be caught up to meet the Lord in the air. We're not going to Jerusalem, folks. No meeting in Jerusalem. Jesus is not, he's not going to stop by Jerusalem. He's not going to force the Jewish people to obey him. Anybody who wants to come to Jesus has to obey him in the waters of baptism for the forgiveness of sins. He's coming one time. I love that little verse in Hebrews chapter 9 verse 28. It says, he came once. He's coming a second time, not for, he said he's coming a second time to redeem, to receive those who have inherited salvation. He came once. He's coming how many more times again? A second time. Not two, not three. He's not gonna be a 1,000-year reign. It's not gonna be all those things that are written in the book of Revelation, they already happened. When the Spirit told John, write down what you see. That's what he told. And who did he write to? The seven churches of Asia. So at the end of Revelation, you know what we say? I heard an old story about victory in Jesus. Don't let people fool you. We need to be patient, but not according to the lies that we hear from folks today. Endurance, we need to continue. Let's go to Luke chapter 8. We're all familiar with that, right? Luke chapter 8 talks about the seed, right? The seed that gets planted, and there's a few different seeds there. But we're going to go to Luke chapter 8 and start with verse 11. Jesus is going to explain the parable a little bit. Luke 8, 11 through 15. The parable is this. The seed is the word of God. The seed is the word of God. I planted tomatoes. I don't expect
1: cucumbers.
0: Thank you, Michael. I don't expect watermelon. I don't expect peppers. If the word of God is sown in an individual's heart and they obey it, it's going to produce a Baptist, Catholic, Muslim. Acts chapter 11, verse 26, the disciples were first called Christians. If you plant the seed of God, it's going to produce a Christian. Nothing else but a Christian. You know, Jesus said, upon this rock I'll build my church. God added to the church daily those who were being saved. Acts chapter 2, in verse 47, the church was established on Pentecost. You see, the church. How many, if you go to Ephesians 4, 6, it says this. The first thing it says is there's one body. What is the body? The church. Who's the head? Jesus. Why should we call the church anything else but Jesus? I mean, I've heard that there's congregations of the Lord that call themselves the Way. Jim and Kathy, you're going on vacation. If next Sunday you drive by a church and it says the Way, would you stop there? No. Why? We want to identify with, you know, and sometimes you might walk in some place, you might not be happy with, you know, what you see or whatever it might be. But at least we have to focus and decide who we want to be. We take a lot of flack, don't we? One church, one head, one body. How many congregations take the Lord? How many denominations take the Lord's Supper every week? It takes patience to do that. It takes endurance to do that. I've been in congregations where there's been 1,500 people. They take the Lord's Supper every Sunday. Somebody goes and prepares that. Now the congregations, the denominations that say, well, we probably do that every quarter. How many have an attendance? We're about 1,500. Do you take a collection? See, that kind of like, that's what we need to do. We need to ask people questions. Well, let's get back here. This is this perseverance before I get myself in trouble. Luke chapter 8. The parable is this, the seeds of the word of God. Those by the way, the wayside are the ones who hear. Then the devil comes and takes away the word out of their hearts, lest they should believe and be saved. He takes the word of the word of God out of their hearts before they even obey the gospel. If it's with difficulty, that those of us who are saved, what's it going to be like for those who obey not the gospel? Remember, it tells us in Thessalonians, if you say not the love, the love of the truth, God will send a deluding influence on us that we might believe a lie. God will send a deluding influence on us that we might believe a lie, because we don't obey God according to the love of the truth. But the ones on the rock are those who, when they hear, receive the word with joy. And these have no root, who believe for a while and in a time of temptation fall away. That's why it says many are called but few are what? The road was one road that's narrow and there's another road that's what? Right? And the road that's narrow is very what? Difficult. It takes patience. It takes perseverance. It takes endurance. Verse 14, the ones that fell among the thorns are those who, when they have heard, they go out and they're choked. How often do we see this? They're choked with the cares and riches and pleasures of life and bring no fruit to maturity. I watered my plants last night. If I don't give them water, they're going to what? Jesus said he is the what? The water of life. If you drink of the water that I give you, you'll never thirst. See? So these lessons are so important, because the devil chokes the word of God through cares and riches and pleasures of life, and you can bring no fruit to maturity. But the ones that fell on good ground, people who have a good heart, When people first met me, I didn't have a good heart. When they met you, maybe you didn't have a good heart, I don't know. I had a wicked heart. People would say, where you brought up? I said, I was brought up in Lawrence, but they threw me out. Like Suzanne. Suzanne and I grew up together. We knew each other since we were 10 years old. She's right there with the pen. She's taking notes. So, but this good ground. And so we need to, God will lead us to good people. If we seek, it says, the book of Acts tells us that God is not far from each one of us if we'll only grow for him. God will send somebody. I know he sent somebody miraculous, Peter to Cornelius, but God, here I am, Lord, what?
1: Amen.
0: Send. That's in the Old Testament. We sing that, don't we? Here am I, Lord, send me. Really? Here am I, Lord, send me. We're ready to go. I have to go and do something else today with my, Lord, send me. We can sing it. But we need to live it. Lord, send me. So the ones that fell on good ground are those who, having heard the word, with a noble and good heart, keep and bear fruit with what? Patience, endurance, long suffering, perseverance. That's difficult. Sometimes we think, like, anybody go back that far to remember Tiny Tim? He had a song called Tiptoe Through the Tulips. That's your life. But guess what? Well, there's another song called, talks about, where there's a rose, there's also a what? A thorn. Yeah. Jesus is the rose, the devil is the thorn. We're told in 1 John chapter 5 and verse 19 that he is the ruler of the world. 1 John 5:19, Satan is the ruler of the world. So we have to be patient enough and dedicated enough that we don't let him rule us. And I always say, and I really believe that, just if you can say the name of Jesus, just Jesus. Because there's no other name under heaven by which one can be saved, Acts 4:12. Just start it off with Jesus. I'm at a point right now, I'm saying something I didn't say a long time ago, but I hear people talking, you know what I say? He needs Jesus. She needs Jesus. You know something? Yes, you need Jesus. No one else is going to turn you around like Jesus. Michael knows that. Michael's a counselor for Alcoholics Anonymous. No one's gonna turn a person around like Jesus. Right, Michael? When they give up those things, when they come to Jesus, when Michael came to Jesus, right, Michael? I know you told me you went out in your car, right? And you're saying, oh Lord, I need your help. If we grow for him, he's there for us. And so some way and somehow we all come to Jesus a lot of times through struggle, through hard times. And I know Michael talks about Jesus in those meetings. He has a set. That's the devil. He has a set protocol. But the whole system is based on God. If we get somebody to say, we can open up the Bible with them and take them to the Word of God. Luke chapter 21. Luke 21. Let me take a look here what I'm doing. I don't want to keep this too long. Okay. Luke 21. I think we're going to pass by that. Romans 15. We read Romans 15, 4 a lot, don't we? Where it says, whatsoever things were written in earlier time were written for our learning, that we through patience and the hope of the Scriptures, the study of the Scriptures might have hope. Let's read Romans 15, 1 through 6. I'm trying to come down to the end of this lesson here. Romans 15, 1 through 6. We then, who are strong, are to bear the scruples of the weak and not to please ourselves. And let each of us please his neighbor for his good, leading to edification, for even Christ did not please himself, but as it is written, the reproach of those who reproach you fell on me. For whatever things were written in earlier time were written for our learning, that we through the patience and comfort of the scriptures might have hope. Now, may the God of patience, these simple verses, you know, may the God of patience and comfort grant you to be like-minded toward one another, according to Christ Jesus, that you with one mind and one mouth glorify the God and Father of our Lord Jesus Christ. We do that by unity. We do that by agreeing what the Word of God says. Or we'll have some disagreements. We don't know everything about the Scriptures. But the simplicity of the Gospel is what will keep us together. Colossians. Let's go to Colossians so we can end our lesson here this morning. I don't like to rush too much, but Colossians chapter 1, verses 9 through 14. Because we're talking about patience here and long-suffering. Colossians chapter 1, verses 9 through 14. For this reason, we also, since the day we heard of it, do not cease to pray for you and to ask that you may be filled with the knowledge of his will and all wisdom and spiritual understanding, that you may walk worthy of the Lord, fully pleasing him, being fruitful in every good work, increasing in knowledge of God, strengthened with all might according to his glorious power. For all, what? Patience and long-suffering with joy. Think about patience and long-suffering with joy. It boggles my mind. How many books have you ever seen written? I have one book in my library on joy. How many books do you see on joy? The joy of the Lord. How many books do we see on it? How can we express it? How do we know what it really is? How do we give an explanation of it? You see? And so sometimes that has to be between me and God and you and God. That joy, the joy of the Lord, the peace that passes understanding. We're going to end here with 1 Thessalonians 1:3. 1 Thessalonians chapter 1. We're going to read verse 3 there. Remembering, I'm going to read verse 2. We give thanks to God always for you all, making mention of you in our prayers, remembering without ceasing your work of faith, labor of love, and patience of hope in our Lord Jesus Christ in the sight of our God and Father. Patience and hope. They're cousins. Grace, mercy. They're all cousins. They're all spiritual cousins. They're all related to one another because they all bring us to Jesus. The last verse I'm going to read is in Hebrews, the 10th chapter. Hebrews chapter 10. I'm going to read verses 32 through 36. Hebrews 10, 32 through 36. But recall the former days in which, after you were illuminated, you endured a great struggle with suffering, partly while you were made a spectacle by both reproaches and tribulations, and partly while you became companions of those who were so treated. For you had compassion on me in my chains. You see, the book of Hebrews doesn't say who the writer is. I think the King James said, but when I read this, I think it's who. Who do we think it is? Paul? Paul was chained to a Roman soldier 24/7. He had the opportunity. They had to hear the gospel. Wherever Paul went, they had to hear that gospel. And I guess they changed shifts every several hours. But he said, you had compassion on me in my chains, and joyfully accepted the plundering of your goods, knowing that you have a better and an enduring possession for yourselves in heaven. Therefore, do not cast away your confidence, which has great reward. Hang on, folks. This is for us today. Don't cast away your confidence in who Jesus is. You have need of endurance. Do we have need of endurance in the society we're in now? You think it's bad in this country? Go to some other countries. But it is bad here now. I would say it's bad, you know? I always say we have to deal with the good, the bad, and the ugly. And right now we're dealing, the good isn't there anymore. It's bad and it's ugly. We need to be the folks that are gonna help that after you have done the will of God, you may receive the what? Everybody's talking about prophecy. The only thing that's left is the promise. 1 John chapter 2, we mentioned it in Bible class. 1 John chapter 2 and verse 25. This is the promise he has promised us, eternal life. Jesus has already fulfilled everything else. We're waiting. We're waiting for the promise. You might be here this morning. You might be listening virtually. Or it would be morning or afternoon or evening. And if you need some answers, you can call us here at 978-685-6995. They'll give you general information. And if you want more information, just stay on the line and come right to my personal phone. And we can talk. And if you're interested in your soul and you might be living somewhere else, we can get you in contact with someone. If you're here, if you have not obeyed the gospel of Jesus Christ, you're in trouble. Our hearts are troubled. Even as Christians, our hearts are troubled. We live in a troubled world. But I think all the time, how does a person, an individual, or a family who do not have Christ, how are they surviving? Look what's happening to our society. Look what we're doing to one another. But if we have Jesus, we won't do that. Jesus said, blessed are the what? Peacemakers. They should be called sons of God. We need to be making peace. If you haven't obeyed the gospel, you need to be baptized in the name of Jesus for the remission of your sins. You might receive the gift of the Holy Spirit. God will add you to his church. But you might need prayer. That's why we call it the invitation. If you say, I need prayer, I'm struggling, maybe there's somebody in my family that needs prayer, and then, you know, one or two of us men will come up and we'll pray. We'll pray for you. Let's stand and sing the invitation song.

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1: Amen.
0: Now it's the time, my brothers and sisters, to get ready to go to meet the Lord around this, the temple. The Lord's Supper is our obligation to be together around the table to remember the death and the resurrection of our Lord Jesus Christ. Before we have Brother Jimmy with us to call the Lord's Supper, let us sing the song number 784. 784.

0: Good afternoon, brothers and sisters. Again, welcome to those visiting us with us today. Today I'll be reading from 1 Corinthians, the chapter is 11, beginning in verse 23. That's 1 Corinthians, chapter 11, beginning in verse 23. The Lord Jesus, on the night he was betrayed, took bread, and when he had given thanks, he broke it and said, "This is my body, which is for you. Do this in remembrance of me." Before we offer our prayer, let's just take a moment to think about all the wonderful things we received through this one great sacrifice.
1: Heavenly Father, thank you for this bread. As we partake of it, may we have remembrance of Christ's broken body and the sacrifice for the forgiveness of our sins. We pray this in Jesus' name. Amen.
0: Amen. Amen. Continuing in verse 25 of this same chapter, in the same way after supper, he took the cup, saying, "This cup is the new covenant in my blood. Do this whenever you drink it in remembrance of me. Whenever you eat this bread and drink this cup, you proclaim the Lord's death until he comes. So that whoever eats this bread, drinks this cup of the Lord in an unworthy manner will be guilty of sinning against the body and blood of the Lord. Everyone ought to examine themselves before they eat of the bread and drink of the cup. For those who eat and drink without discerning the body of Christ eat and drink judgment upon themselves." Let's go before our Father in prayer. Holy Father and most reverend God, Father God, we thank you for this day. We thank you for this opportunity to remember your Son Jesus and the sacrifice he made on the cross for our sins.
2: Amen.
0: Holy Father, we humbly ask that you put your blessing upon this fruit of the vine that represents this most precious and holy blood. And this we pray through Christ Jesus. Amen.
3: Amen.

0: Now, separate and apart from the Lord's Supper is our collection. The scriptures tell us that there is a time for everything, and now is our time to give. Now, John is always talking about giving, and I often speak of giving. Why do we do this? Because the Lord himself talks about giving. In Luke chapter 6, verse 38, here's what the Lord says. Give and you will receive. Your gift will return to you in full, pressed down, shaken together to make room for more, running over and poured into your lap. Then Jesus sums it all up with these last few words, and here's what he says. The amount you give will determine the amount you get back. So knowing this to be true, I leave you with this question. How much do you wish to receive back? Let's go before our Father in prayer. Holy Father, most generous God, Father God, we thank you for the generosity that sets you apart from all others. Father, we thank you for all we have. We thank you for our families, our homes, our jobs, and all the things we take for granted every single day, Lord. Father, we thank you, and we give back a very small portion of all that you give to us, and we ask your blessing upon it, and we ask this through Christ Jesus. Amen.
1: Amen. Amen.

0: Should I say amen?
1: Amen. Amen.
0: I want to thank everyone for your participation this morning. We're thankful that God has allowed us to be here. Mm-hmm. And I think we're going to be closing out with a prayer. And then after prayer, as usual, we have a song and we'll be dismissed. Have you been up north yet?
2: It's been a long time. Never been here.
0: If you get on 93, you're about 2 hours away from Washington Valley. That's the mountains of New Hampshire, the White Mountains. You'll enjoy it if you go up in that area. I hope you have a good vacation, a safe vacation. Jim and Kathy, you're going away on vacation. We hope you have a good time. Let's pray for those who aren't here, okay? We have some folks this morning that are not here that they should be here. We need to be praying for them also. Okay, who's reading the closing prayer? I am? Okay. After the closing prayer, we will have a song that will be dismissed. Anything else that needs to be mentioned? Okay, let's pray. Father, we want to thank you for this time you've given us this day to be able to come to worship. We pray it has been pleasing to you. We pray that we have been blessed. We're so thankful that we can come and partake of these things and do those things that you've asked us to do. Lord, we realize there are a lot of things going on in this world, in this earth. Our families are affected by it, our children, our grandchildren, our husbands and wives. We pray, Lord, you'll be with those friends of ours and neighbors that so many people are struggling. And Lord, most of all, they need your son, Jesus. Let's not be talking about all the troubles and struggles that people go through. Try to bring them to your son, Jesus, the water of life. We're so thankful that we can come here this day and pour out our hearts and our spirits. And we pray that you'll help us and give us patience and endurance in all that we do. In Jesus' name, amen.
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1: Yes, Igniters, what a wonderful Bible worship service that we have been listening to here from the Lawrence Church of Christ, and amen to that, amen to that. Some good singing by

Us India, as well as on top of that, 9 p.m. for all of you in the Asian Pacific region igniters, including the islands of the Philippines. We will have Ignite New England with Brother Iggins and boy, igniters. I hope that each one of you will tune in and listen in. And yes, Brother Albert will be having his program. He'll be closing out Ignite New England with his program called The Victory Circle. And amen to that. Amen to that. Happy Lord's Day goes to all of you igniters. Happy, happy Lord's Day. Coming up here in about 30 minutes from now, we will get into the Bible class here from COC Surrey. We will go through a couple of switches here as we will get connected, igniters, to one of the adult Bible classes. So stick around for that, igniters. And happy Lord's Day goes to all of you. Shout out goes to our good friend, good brother, Romano, brother Carlos, listening in. And happy Lord's Day goes to you. Happy Lord's Day goes to Sister Sharon. Happy Lord's Day goes to Sister TL. Happy Lord's Day out there to Sister Brenda and a number of you all. Happy, happy Lord's Day to each one of you. All right, let's get rocking and rolling here on Ignite Radio. Here's the song, Igniters, Sweet Hour of Prayer, here on Ignite Radio. Thunderkirk reporting. Hope all of you are having yourself a glorious Lord's Day.

Okay, Igniters, we're going to go through one of two minor switches here on Ignite Radio. And so stand by, Igniters, while we go ahead and to do the first one, Igniters, as we will be getting set up for our Bible class here at COC Surrey. So stand by for the first of two Igniters, and you shouldn't get knocked off. The odd rare time, but we're good. So hang on 1 second, Igniters, while we go ahead and get the first one going here. Okay, stand by, and then we'll get back to the action here on Ignite Radio.

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1: Everybody, happy Lord's Day goes to every single one of you. Hang on one second, Igniters. We're going to go ahead and get connected to the auditorium. They are starting. We just finished up our technical glitches, and we are set and ready to go. So hold on, everybody, while we do this Bible class starting right after we get all these connections connected.

God says to them. So the Jews must have read that over and over, trying to figure out. So, Micah 4:4. Remember the law of my servant Moses. It's God giving parting words. Parting words to Israel. The decrees and laws I gave him at Horeb for all Israel. See, I will send the prophet Elijah to you before the great and dreadful day of the Lord comes. He will turn the hearts of the parents to their children and the hearts of the children to their parents, or else I will come and strike the land with total destruction. Okay, so who was the Elijah? Sorry? But specifically, who was the Elijah who was to come? John the Baptist, right? And you can actually, in Matthew, I think it's Matthew 11 or Matthew 10, when John's disciples come to see Jesus, and Jesus says to them, when the disciples leave, Jesus says to his disciples, who did you go out to see in the wilderness? And then Jesus says, this was the Elijah who was to come. So clearly the Elijah who was to come, you can actually find in Matthew 11. Yeah, Matthew 11 talks about John the Baptist. How John the Baptist was the Elijah who was to come. So who was the Elijah? John. Did John come? Yes, he came. What kind of destruction would the land receive? Total destruction. Complete. Okay? If they did not do something, they received total destruction. What did they not do? The hearts. The hearts of the parents and the children. See that? Yeah, the hearts of the children, that's Israel, had to turn towards God. Did most of Israel turn back towards God? No. Okay. In the early church, we saw first 3,000 were baptized, and after that, 5,000 men. Okay, you can assume women too, so maybe 10,000. So the church was growing quickly, but there were more than 1 million Jews. When you got 5,000 or 10 or 20,000, so did Israel turn back to God with all their hearts? They did not. So God struck the land with a curse. What was the curse? Who came marching to Jerusalem? The Romans. When did they come? AD 70, okay? And that's very important because remember Jesus, when he was on the mountain, he said, within this generation, everything would happen. And Jesus was speaking around the year AD 33, around there. We're not exactly sure. How long is a generation according to the Jewish people? How long is a generation? Think about the wilderness. Certain people had to die. People... How many years were they in the wilderness? 40 years. A generation in Israel term is 40 years. So they were in the wilderness for 40 years because the older generation had to die off before God took them in. Who were the only two people who were allowed to enter the promised land from their old generation? Joshua and Caleb. Only those two. And why them specifically? This is like history lesson. Why them specifically? Think about them. They had a connection. What was their special connection? There were 12 groups of what that went into the land? Spies. And Joshua and Caleb were two spies and came back with a positive report. They said, we can go in. We can do this. And God said to them, because you are faithful, you will enter. And they did. God keeps his promises. And he kept his promise here as well. So Jerusalem was destroyed because you got AD 33 with Jesus on the mountain saying it's going to be destroyed. And then within 40 years, one generation, all will happen. The Jerusalem was destroyed AD 70, which the timing works out. So can Jerusalem ever be the center again? Okay, we're going to go through this quickly. Quickly, what is a Jew and how do you know you're not Jewish? What is a Jew, according to the Bible? Someone born of? Three people. That's right. Remember, Abraham had a son. His son's name was?
Isaac. And Isaac had two sons, Jacob and Esau, but one became the son of that was given the birthright, Jacob. And very often God would appear and he would say, I am the God of your fathers, Abraham, Isaac, and Jacob. That is what a Jew is. So because Jacob had how many sons? 12, became the 12 tribes of Israel eventually. Now, the thing is, are you Jewish? Am I Jewish? How do you know? You got the whole birth line. And that's what the whole of Matthew 1 verse 1 to 3 talks about. It starts with the genealogy of Jesus Christ. It shows the line of Jesus. Right. And so we are not Jewish, and people today cannot prove that they're Jewish. Why? What happened when the temple was destroyed? All the records were destroyed. So what is preventing the building of the temple today? That little dot over there, what is that? In fact, there's two of them. There's one there and one there. What's preventing? This, by the way, is a temple mount. What's preventing the rebuilding of the temple? The Islamic mosques, okay? If the Jews knock down those mosques, what do you think is going to happen? Problems. So they are not going to do that. They are really not going to do that. And if the temple was rebuilt, there's the next question. Who will serve in it? Why is this a problem? No Levites, okay? Now someone can say, hey, listen, I'm a Levite. What do they have to do? Prove it. And how do they prove it? Do they take their bottle and put it on the table and they leave it and say, look, I'm a Levite. The records were destroyed. No one can prove it. I want to show you how important this is. This is the context of when the Jews returned, when King Cyrus, when the Medo-Persians were in control. King Cyrus gave permission for the Jews to return. And this is what happened, okay? I'm going to read this, and you tell me what the problem was with some people trying to become priests. This is Nehemiah, okay? The following people came up from the towns of Telmea, Tel Hasha, Kerub, Adon, Immer, but they could not show that their families were descendants from Israel. And from among the priests, the descendants of Hobiah, Hikoz, Barzillai, a man who had married a daughter of Barzillai, the Gilead, who was called by that name, these searched for their family records, but they could not find them, so they were excluded from the priesthood as unclean. The governor therefore ordered them not to eat any of the most sacred food until there could be a priest ministering with the Urim and Thummim. So what was the problem with these people coming back trying to become priests? There were no records. So when they came back, the families came back and they said, we are priests, we are Levites, and they like, prove it. You can't prove it. If you can't prove it, you're not allowed to become a priest. Until the priests could do what? Minister with what?

This is the Jewish, they had to breastplate with gemstones. How many stones? 12. Why 12 stones? Yeah. Each representing a tribe of Israel. Right? And there's also was Urim and Thummim. So this is what the scripture says here. This is a funny word. Urim and Thummim. It's like a tongue twister, right? Also put the Urim and Thummim in the breastpiece, so they may be over Aaron's heart whenever he enters the presence of the Lord. Thus Aaron will always bear the means of making decisions for the Israelites over his heart before the Lord. So based on that, what do you think the Urim and Thummim actually did? Somehow told them what to do. You see with sometimes the book of Joshua, when they inquire of the Lord, should we do this? And God says yes, or God says no. We assume it's from the Urim and Thummim. And they made the reasons why the Bible perhaps doesn't give us details as to how it works is because if people know how it works, they can try and fake it. Right? They can reverse engineer it by pretending certain things. But only a priest who really had the Urim and Thummim over his heart would know how it actually worked. So we actually don't know how this works, except that it did. So, let's say today someone claims to be a Jew. Let's say they somehow demolish all of the mosques on the Temple Mount, and they somehow build a new temple, and they're going to figure out who the priests are. Okay, and they say, it's okay, we found the Urim and Thummim. What's the problem? You need a priest to use the Urim and Thummim. So you don't actually have a priest because there's no records, and you're trying to find out who the priests are through the Urim and Thummim, but only the priest can use the Urim and Thummim. Can you see the catch-22? And I think God did that to show us this system is over because we have fulfillment in Christ. Christ himself is a fulfillment of the law. We don't need to go back to this old system. So those who want to build the temple again in Jerusalem, they are misinterpreting scriptures. They're taking scriptures that, for example, say that in the last days, the Lord's house will be established as a chief house on Mount Zion, and all nations will come into it. They take that and they think the last days refers to the future, the end of time. But how does the book of Hebrews start? Hebrews chapter 1. Look in Hebrews chapter 1 if you want. In the past, God spoke to our forefathers in many ways, but in these last days, he spoke to us through his Son. The last days can refer to two things. They can refer to the last days of the Jewish nation, or the last days being the Christian age. Either way, in the last days, the Lord's house will be lifted up as chief of mountains and all nations will flow into it. That was talking about the establishment of the church that happened in the first century. So, there's no need for us to rebuild the temple in Jerusalem. People think we need to rebuild the temple and reestablish the Jewish priesthood. They don't actually understand that the prophecies have been fulfilled in Christ. Today, what is the temple? Slap the person next to you. Us. We are the stones in God's holy temple. We, people they say, has the church replaced, there's something called replacement theology. They say the church has replaced Israel. And people, if you use that, it sounds nasty. It's not replacement theology, it's fulfillment theology. Israel wasn't meant to be a chosen race on earth forever and ever and ever. Because many Jews became Christian. So it's a fulfillment. So the church is a fulfillment of what we're supposed to be. So
So again, recap, can Jerusalem be the center again? Because people want to rebuild Jerusalem as a center. No, the temple may be rebuilt, but who will be the priests? Good question. Okay? The Ark of the Covenant is gone. That's a big thing. Okay? Furthermore, the Urim and Thummim are gone. Okay? And even if you find them, who's going to be

priest who's going to actually do it, all right? God struck the land with a curse, and the temple curtain was torn from top to bottom. I think when God did that, he was saying, it's done, it's finished. And the new curtain, we actually ended with this last week. This is so beautiful. What's the new curtain? Hebrews 10. Go to Hebrews 10. This is such a beautiful scripture. Hebrews 10, 19 to 22. What is the new curtain? Jesus, but very more specifically. Who could read that, please? Hebrews 10, 19 to 22.

0: Thank you. I asked for all those verses because one complete sentence. But if you look very carefully at verse 20, what is the new and living way? What is the curtain? It's his body. It's his body. And you can apply this in different ways. One of the ways you can apply it is, what is Jesus' body on earth? The church. In other words, when you enter into the church, you have access into the new and living way. We have access into not the Holy of Holies that they had in the temple on earth, but we have access to the Holy of Holies. We have the right to come before God's throne, you know, with confidence that we may receive mercy. How? Through the body of Jesus. That's an incredible, incredible blessing. So that temple, which was a piece of curtain, okay, it was just material. It was torn in two. And it was replaced by what? A new and living way. What was one of the first names of the church in the beginning? Before we were called Christians, we were called what? The Way. The new and living way. Jesus says, I am the way, the truth, and the life. You see how important the church is. Often we look at the world and we look at fancy skyscrapers and people with their huge jets and everything, and we get, you know, like, oh, we don't have that. But we are the new and living way. That's what Jesus has done for us. And our job is to bring people in. Just pray about this, because Robin and Caitlin want to get baptized today. It's been 2.5 hours, maybe 3 years of hard work to get them to the point. And this morning she says she's going to be here. They're coming about 11 o'clock. And she and her sister want to get baptized today into the new and living way. And all their sins are washed away and they'll have connection with Jesus. They'll be saved. That is better than a physical curtain. I'm telling you, we had a physical curtain here and you took this curtain and hugged. Do you want to hug this curtain? Or do you want to hug people in the church? I want to hug people. Exactly, because this is a piece of material. And what the piece of material did, it prevented the people from entering into that new and living way. Only the high priest could go in once a year. But Jesus went in by his own blood and he removed that curtain. And now through Jesus, we can pray directly to the Father and have this relationship. And that was always God's plan. This temporary. But this was always God's plan. Any comments before we continue? I think it's worth looking at Hebrews 9, 11 through 15. It talks about the book of Hebrews. Okay, can someone please read Hebrews 9, 11 through 15? It's so beautiful.
1: When Christ came as high priest with the good things to come, with the greater and more perfect tabernacle not made with

are people so fixated on that? Doesn't make sense. And does it matter that no one can prove they're Jewish? Here's why it doesn't matter. I'm going to read and ask you to articulate why it doesn't matter that no one can prove they're Jewish. It says here, so in Christ Jesus, you are all children of God through faith. For all of you who are baptized into Christ have clothed yourself with Christ. There's neither Jew nor Gentile, slave nor free, nor male nor female, for you're all one in Christ Jesus. And if you belong to Christ, then you are Abraham's seed according to the promise. So why doesn't it matter? Why doesn't it matter that people cannot prove that they're Jewish anymore? That's the key, in Christ. Because if you're in Christ, then you are part of Abraham's seed according to the promise. And we're going to talk about this in the book of Galatians. Because Paul says the promise of Abraham came before the law, right? And the law did not invalidate the promise. The law was temporary because the promise continued. The promise that all nations will be baptized, well, not baptized, all nations will be blessed through Abraham's seed. And the Abraham's seed was actually Christ. Yeah. Okay. We kind of finished this section. Any thoughts or comments before we continue? Isn't it wonderful? The deeper you look, the more beautiful it is. It's wonderful. This is very interesting. This is a historical record now, okay? The Jewish Talmud, okay, now this is the Jewish people's own writings, okay? Yoma 43c, the Babylonian Talmud, Yoma 39b, and I, by the way, I actually went on and looked these up to verify these. This is what it says. According to these texts, in the Yom Kippur ritual, anyone know what the Yom Kippur ritual is? This was the Day of Atonement. Okay. We actually got some scripture at the bottom. We'll read what Yom Kippur is in a moment. During the ritual, a crimson wool thread was tied to the doorway of the temple and another to the scapegoat. Okay. The tradition held that if the sacrifice was acceptable, the thread on the door would miraculously turn white, symbolizing the washing away of sins. That became a Jewish tradition. So here's what the whole idea of the goat is, a scapegoat. And some people don't know, the word scapegoat actually comes from the Bible. Okay, look at this. When Aaron has finished making atonement for the most holy place, the tent of meeting, and the altar, he shall bring forward the live goat. He's to lay both hands on the head of the live goat and confess over it all the wickedness and rebellion of Israel and all their sins and put them on the goat's head. He shall send the goat away into the wilderness in the care of someone anointed to the task. The goat will carry on itself all the sins to a remote place and the man shall release it into the wilderness. That's part of the book of Leviticus. A goat would be taken. By the way, there were two goats, and lots would be cast. One of the goats would be slaughtered. The other goat would be kept alive. The priest would put his hand on it and confess all the sins of Israel. And the scapegoat, that's where the word comes from, would go out into the wilderness and presumably die, taking the sins away from Israel. That's what would happen. But the Jews had a tradition. The tradition is where they would have a crimson thread which they would tie to the temple door. And what would happen is the thread would miraculously turn white. This is according to the Talmud. Now look what it says here. Can someone please read this for me? I'm going to do my nose. You guys, I'll read for me.

Isn't that interesting? This is not Christian writing. This is the Jews' own writing. And they're saying in the 40-year period before the destruction of the temple, that thread would no longer turn white. What happened about 40 years before the destruction of the temple? Jesus died on the cross. And when he died on the cross, the curtain was torn in two. And this is not Bible we're reading, but I think this is a historical record by the Jews themselves. Very interesting. Something else here. Urim and Thummim and LDS. What's LDS? Latter-day Saints, Mormons. Now, this is kind of crazy, because I'll read this. Joseph Smith, the LDS Mormon founder, claims that he used the Urim and Thummim to read Reformed Egyptian and so translated the Book of Mormon. Okay, Book of Mormon was said to be golden plates that he found, but it was written in a strange language, which he called Reformed Egyptian. And then somehow he got the Urim and Thummim, and he turned them into spectacles, and he looked through them and could translate the Book of Mormon. Okay? Of course, the Urim and Thummim have never been found, and the Book of Mormon itself, the original gold plates, have never been seen. And furthermore, no Egyptologist acknowledges this language even exists. Well, time went by, because later he bought a real Egyptian scroll. And by the way, back then, no one knew how to read hieroglyphics. It's only a recent thing. If you want to study how they found out how hieroglyphics work, it's quite an interesting story. But he bought a real Egyptian scroll. Then he took the Urim and Thummim again, right? And he claimed that it helped him to translate the Book of Abraham. The Book of Abraham is a very important LDS book, part of the book called The Pearl of Great Price. And basically, in the Book of Abraham, this is what the scroll looked like, okay? And what he said was, this is Abraham, okay? This is the Egyptians trying to kill him, all right? And that over there is an angel of the Lord came to protect him. That's what Joseph Smith got from this. Well, time went by, and the scroll was lost, and then the scroll was found. And Egyptologists by the time could then read hieroglyphics. So according to Joseph Smith, Abraham was tied to the altar, and the Egyptians tried to kill him, but an angel rescued him. Later, real Egyptologists translated the Egyptian scroll. It was about Egyptian funeral rites. The images are Osiris, Isis, and Anubis, three Egyptian deities. So he wasn't a little bit off. He was completely off. And I put here, just for some discussion, what lessons can we learn? Learn the scripture, stick with the Bible. That's a good point, LSD. We're from the LSD church. We have a good time. That's funny, yeah? But I think Sister Jean said is a very good point. Stick to what we have. Because not even an angel can bring a new gospel, right? Not even an angel. So that's an Urim and Thummim. So if you meet with Mormons, they'll bring this up and you'll say, sorry. Yeah?

they have thing on their lapel saying Elder John, Elder this, it's amazing the elders are in their 20s. So it makes... Yeah. Yeah. So how old are their real elders? I shared that, I put this story in as like a rabbit hole again, which is this is a beautiful story, the power of genealogy. Now, I think a lot of us, and we open the book of Matthew, and we read the son of the son of the son of, it kind of puts us to sleep, right? Because we didn't really see value in that. Unless you study it, there's a lot of value in there, but it's kind of hard to get into. But for other cultures, it means a lot. And this is why God, he didn't just write this for us. He wrote this for all people. So the Bible addresses all people on different levels, which is amazing. So this is from Wycliffe Bible Translators. I'll read this beautiful story. Des Oatridge had been working with a local man named Sisir to translate the Gospel of Matthew. Like many Westerners, Des assumed the long list of names in the genealogy of Matthew 1 was boring and culturally irrelevant, so he decided to skip it and start translating from verse 18, which is the actual birth of Jesus. For months, they translated the miracles, the teachings, and the crucifixion. Sisir was a helpful assistant, but he seemed oddly unenthusiastic. He never shared the story with his fellow villagers, and Des began to worry that the message wasn't sinking in. Just before Des was set to leave for break, he decided they should finish the book by translating those first 17 verses. As they worked through the lineage, Abraham was the father of Isaac, Isaac the father of Jacob, Sisir's entire demeanor changed. He became breathless and excited. Sisir eventually asked, "Master Des, why didn't you tell us this before? Why didn't you tell us that Jesus was a real man?" So I put a question there. Why didn't Sisir believe Jesus was real? What do you think? Any ideas? Yeah. If you want great stories, you know, go to Amazon Prime. Go to the library. Great stories, right? But for Sisir, until he saw genealogy, he didn't realize Jesus was real. Okay. In the binumerian culture, as in many oral traditions, a story without a genealogy is considered a myth or a once-upon-a-time legend. Because the binumerian kept meticulous records of their own ancestors to prove their history and land rights, they assumed that any important person who actually existed would have a recorded lineage. By skipping the genealogy, the translators had inadvertently made Jesus sound like a folk hero or a spirit rather than a historical figure. Once Sisir saw the list of names, he realized, number one, Jesus was a historical person with a family tree. Number two, the story was true, not just a beautiful moral fable. Number three, the Bible is a record of history, not just Western mythology. Pretty amazing. Look what happened next. The result. The impact was immediate. Sisir rushed to the village meeting house and began shouting to the other men, "It's true, it's true, he has a name line." The discovery transformed the community's interest in the gospel. At the time the Oatridges arrived, the binumerian were dying, a dying tribe of only 111 people due to inter-tribe warfare. Today, they're a thriving community of several hundred, and many attribute the survival of their culture and spirit to the truth they found in that genealogy. True story. So it wasn't just intellectual, it changed their culture. So my question here is, how did the binumerians change after believing in Jesus, and does the same happen elsewhere? How did they change, and what did they change? He changes. Just like he's changed the binumerians, just like he changed these nations, Scandinavian nations, so he can change anybody. So any final thoughts or comments? You have like 3 minutes left.

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0: All right, ladies, listen up. Attention to our Surrey Church ladies. After our worship service on Sunday next week, whoever wants to join for barbecue at the Beckett House are welcome to join. We're trying to get to know our sisters at the Oak Ridge Church. You can bring whatever dish you'd like to share. This is from your amazing, gracious sister, Jean. All right. So this week, I had to greet a customer who has been difficult to deal with. He said, "Hello, what a great day." And I responded, "Yes, every day on this side of the grass is a good day. However, the other side is even better if you believe the right thing." Now, I have absolutely no idea why I responded in that way, spontaneously like that, but it is true. And it's written, "And I heard a loud voice from the throne saying, 'Behold, the tabernacle of God is among the people, and he will dwell among them, and they shall be his people, and God himself will be among them, and he will wipe away every tear from their eyes, and there will no longer be any death, and there will no longer be any mourning, or crying, or pain, for the first things have passed away. For in the resurrection, they neither marry nor are given in marriage, but are like the angels of heaven.'"
2: Happy Lord's Day, everybody. It is a glorious day, regardless of what, if it's overcast, rain. We know one thing. It is always a good day to be here with the fellow saints to worship the Lord in spirit and in truth. And we were the blessed ones. And amen to that. The songs are posted on the board. Let us put our hearts and minds to the main reason why that we're here. Shall we stand and sing number 129, 129, and then after that, please remain standing. Brother Chung is going to be doing the opening prayer. Okay, so yes, 129. Boy, do we have a lot to be thankful for. A lot. Hallelujah to the Lord. 129.

Let's pray. Dear God Almighty, Father, we humbly bow before your majesty, God. And Father, we thank you for the gift of today. And we thank you, Father, for your grace that allows us all to be here this morning, God. And Father, we continue to thank you for your continuous, unwavering love, Father, for us. We thank you for the abundance of blessing that we receive from you daily in our lives, Father. And Father, we thank you for the gift of life itself. But most of all, Father, we thank you for the gift of your only Son, Jesus Christ, who went to the cross to die for us, for only through his sacrifice, through his blood, we have forgiveness of sins, God. And Father, as we begin this service, we pray that you will be with us. Open our ears to listen to your word. Open our hearts, Father, to receive your word. And remove all distractions from us this morning, God. And Father, we pray that whatever we do this morning is to honor and glory you, Father, glorify you, God. And Father, at this time, we would like to pray for those who need your healing hands. We pray, Father, that you will bless and heal Sister Marianne, Brother Meldad, Sister Jacqueline, Sister Marjorie, Brother Jackson, Josh, Sister Christine, and Belinda, Father. And also, Father, we have a request for prayer for Brother Simon as he will go another knee surgery tomorrow, Father. We pray that you will be with the doctors and nurses that attend to his surgery. We pray that the surgery will be successful, Father, and he will heal quickly, Father. And also we pray for Sister Michelle's pregnancy. It will be okay. And also we pray for immigration, plus for Sister Shoy this month, Roman and Michelle, Evelyn and Sarah, and the Jacobsons, Father. We also pray for our English class outreach. And Father, at this time, we are so grateful that we have Sister Christine and Danny among us. And Father, in a little while as well, we will have the privilege to witness two souls to be added into your kingdom, God. We thank you for the hearts of Kathleen and Robin, Father, as they open up to you, to Jesus Christ, to receive his word and to believe in him, Father, for only through him. Through his sacrifice, they will have forgiveness of sins and life to be successful, Father, in the kingdom of yours. And Father, as in a little while, as they go down into the water to the dying of their old self and rise in to walk in the newness of life, Father, we pray that you will be their guidance, to be their guides and to be their strength, to be their shield, Father, as they start their new spiritual journey, Father, and assure them, Father, that you will be with them no matter what lies ahead of their lives. You will be always be there for them. You will never leave nor forsake them, Father. Once again, Father, we thank you for this is a beautiful moment, joyous moment that we are rejoicing here, and the angels are rejoicing as well, Father. And once again, Father, we thank you for everything you have given us. Be with us now, Father, as we continue to worship you, Father. And forgive us for our sins as we fall short from time to time. All this we ask in Jesus' name. Amen. Amen.

Number 800, 800. What a friend we have in Jesus. What a wonderful friend we have in Jesus. We are so blessed to have Jesus.

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We will go ahead and sing number 353. 353. One day. One day. And isn't that going to be a beautiful day? One day he's coming. 353.

0: So now we'll take part in the Lord's Supper. The Lord's Supper is to remember, to commemorate, and to celebrate what Jesus Christ has done for us, that he died on the cross for our sins so that we do not have to pay that price, and that we may be saved and have a relationship with God and to be able to go to heaven because of that. A lot of people wonder, how important is the Lord's Supper? Do we have to take it every week or every month or every year? Acts 2:42 says, "And they devoted themselves to the apostles' teachings and the fellowship, to the breaking of the bread and the prayers." And so here we see that the believers of the early church came together with a focus on several things, but breaking bread was one of them. In a couple chapters down, Acts 27, it says, "On the first day of the week, when we were gathered together to break bread, Paul talked with them, intending to depart on the next day, and he prolonged his speech until midnight." And so notice that it says, "On the first day of the week, when we gathered to break bread." So the Lord's Supper was the very reason why they were gathered, or at least it was a big part of why they gathered together. One more verse in 1 Corinthians 11:25. It says, "In the same way, after supper, he took the cup, saying, 'This cup is the new covenant in my blood. Do this as often as you drink it in remembrance of me.'" And so from all of these verses, does it look like the Lord's table is something that we do once a year or once a month? We are Christians because of what Jesus has done for us, and we are here because of him. Let's remember that as often as we take part of these emblems. So let's pray for the bread.
1: Let us pray. Heavenly Father, we gather in prayer over this communion of the bread with a deep recognition of your Son's sacrifice. We confess our sins and shortcomings, and we know that it is only through him that we can seek forgiveness. We surrender ourselves fully to you. Help us open our hearts and minds to see the light and the way to live in righteousness and obedience to your will. Let this be a powerful reminder that we are one with him, with our thoughts, words, and actions. We thank you, Lord, for your immeasurable love and the gift of salvation. In Jesus' name we pray. Amen.

at this time as we are taking part in your table, eating, breaking bread and drinking from the cup, we thank you for this gift. You wipe the slate clean, Lord. Thank you for dying for our sins, something that you did not do, and taking the shame and guilt away from us. Father, as we take part in the drinking of the cup, we remember the blood that you shed on the cross for us, which was necessary for the remission of our sins and for our salvation. And may we do so in a manner that is worthy in your sight. We pray all this in your Son's most holy name. Amen.

So that concludes the Lord's Supper. Let's have a prayer for the contribution. Dear God, we know that you've blessed us with so much, that you've given us more than we need. We thank you for the jobs that we have, that the money that we get from it can be used to buy a lot of materialistic things that we can enjoy. God, we know that it's such a blessing to have these things, and we pray that we may give back as well as you have given to us. We pray that we may use these funds wisely, and that we may further the kingdom with them in the way that is best. We thank you for all this. In Jesus' name we pray. Amen.

preparation for the lesson that Brother Tristan is going to give, will you please mark in your psalm books number 15? That actually will be the final song after the lesson this morning, number 15. We will go ahead and just sing number 180, Jesus is Lord. And we'll follow that up with Brother Tristan's lesson. Jesus is Lord.

0: morning again. Well, today is an exciting day. We're so grateful that, Robert and Caitlin are to give their lives to Jesus. And Jesus is going to wash you white as snow. New beginning, new start with God himself. So it's a fantastic day. Amen? Amen. And as you know, we're going through the book of Galatians. This is now our third lesson in Galatians. And today's lesson, I hope, really touches your heart. It's called God's Song. So I'm going to start with a bit of an ancient Greek story. This is a story about 2,500 years old, okay? Ancient Greek story. Odysseus was a fictional hero in Greek mythology. And he was on a ship returning from the Trojan Wars. However, he had to pass the dangerous island of the Sirens. Ever heard of the Sirens' call? This is where it comes from. Sirens were monsters who looked like beautiful women. And as they sang their beautiful songs, sailors would go mad and turn their ships towards the island and get dashed to pieces on the rocks. That's what happened. Well, Odysseus was curious. He wanted to hear the siren's song, but he didn't want to die. Good choice. So he had a plan. He commanded that his crew stuff beeswax into their ears so they couldn't hear the siren's song. And then he had himself tied to the mast. So even though he could hear the song, he couldn't do anything about it when he heard it. Well, they passed the siren's island. And Odysseus almost went crazy with the beautiful singing, but he couldn't do anything, and his plan worked. I don't know if you see the parallel. In life, temptation calls us too, does it not? Temptation can sound like such a beautiful song. And if we turn, we can get dashed on the rocks, and we can lose everything and go to hell. And resisting temptation is like filling your ears with beeswax so you cannot hear, all right? Or tying yourself to the mast with self-control. Now, there's definitely value in self-control, but self-control is not the best way. You know, people can put filters on their computers so they do not go to certain websites. People join sports teams. Why? Because they don't want to be around bad company, people who abuse drugs, for example. These have value. However, beeswax can melt. Ropes tying you to a mast can break. Computer filters can be bypassed. And sports people dope. They take drugs. So, self-control is useful, but not the best way to avoid sin. And in fact, Paul, in the book of Galatians, he calls this method of self-control, he calls it the flesh. The flesh means that you try to save yourself by human effort, by being good enough. It's like trying to climb the ladder up to heaven. We know this is impossible because heaven is too high for us. No one can climb their way into heaven. And this also addresses what the real problem of sin is, what the real problem of the flesh is. The real problem is the flesh, when you focus on self-control, it doesn't change your heart. It doesn't address the spirit. Your self-control is useless if your heart is not into it. Ever tried dieting? If your heart's into it, it's easier, right? I will not eat chocolate cake. I will not eat cheesecake. But what are you thinking about? Chocolate cake and cheesecake. And then you have one day where things don't go well and your heart's not into it. And you come home and that thing is in the fridge. And you say, just one slice. And it becomes two slices and your diet's finished. This is trying to save yourself by the flesh without the spirit. It's a heart problem. We need something to change our hearts. That's what it's about. Jesus said the same thing. He said, you heard it was said to people long ago, you shall not murder. But anyone who murders will be subject to judgment. But I tell you, anyone who's angry with a brother or sister will be subject to judgment. Sometimes we think, I'm so angry with him. I'm so angry with her. You think, but I haven't killed him yet. The heart is speaking what you really desire inside. And Jesus says, that's bad enough. And how about this? Jesus also said, you shall not commit adultery. I tell you what, anyone who looks at a woman lustfully has already committed adultery with her in his heart. Jesus talks about the heart. Sure, you haven't committed adultery, but in your heart. You see, we have to address the heart. We have to focus on the heart. Jesus' message is, sure, you're keeping the letter of the law, but what about the heart? This is actually, in Galatians, it's the battle between the flesh and the spirit. These are at odds with one another, flesh and the spirit, because living by the flesh is like tying yourself to the mast. Sure, you're not going to the Siren's Island, but you want to. In your heart, you want to, and if those ropes broke, you would go. Any excuse, right? And this next point, by the way, is very interesting. Ever notice that some religious people, often so uptight and so unfriendly? Tavika often says this, it looks like they swallowed a toad. You know, someone looks and they swallowed the toad? Like, some people are just so uptight and so unfriendly. Here's one of the reasons why. Deep down, they are jealous of sinners. They want to do those things. If they could do those evil things, they would. Their whole religious experience is not how wonderful and loving and amazing God is. Their whole religious experience is a list of laws of things they should and should not do. And I found it so interesting this week. I was thinking about it. A legalist has a legal list. Isn't it interesting? I find this so interesting. And in fact, the book of Matthew 27 shows that Pilate, the governor of Jerusalem, the Roman governor, he saw something so interesting, very insightful. Look what it says here. Pilate knew that it was because of jealousy that the chief priests and elders handed Jesus over to him. They were jealous. They were jealous that he could do the things that they couldn't. Because Jesus taught God without having the whole idea of being full of anger or judgment. Jesus taught with love and joy. Jesus spoke about God as if he really was his father, and they could not handle that. They could not take that because Jesus really did know God. And as a result, Jesus shone the fruit of the Spirit. And I put there, is it lawful for Jesus to be so happy? I think they actually thought that. Is it lawful? You see, Jesus had love, joy, peace, patience, kindness, goodness, faithfulness, and self-control deep in his heart. Jesus lived by the Spirit. He didn't live by the flesh. And so as a result, Jesus could sail past the island of challenges and temptations because he had God in his heart. And that's what Jesus wants for us too, to have God ready in our hearts. By contrast, the legalistic teachers trusted in the flesh. They tied themselves to masks and they covered their ears, they covered their mouths. Pretty similar, right? See no evil, hear no evil, say no evil. People like that are highly stressed all the time because they're afraid that the mask will slip and people will see who they really are because they're living by the flesh and the flesh is weak. Jesus wants us to live by the Spirit. And we're going to talk about that today. There's another story about the island. Another legend about the Siren's Island. It There was a man called Jason, and he needed to pass by the Sirens Island, but he didn't want to hear the music. He didn't put beeswax in his ears. He didn't have the crew tie him to the mast. He had a better idea. He got a man called Orpheus. Orpheus was the most talented musician in all of Greece, and he asked Orpheus to come onto the boat. And as they passed the island, Orpheus took up his harp and began to sing. And Orpheus's music was so heavenly and so beautiful that the sailors were no longer interested in the siren song. They passed the island safely. And do you see the parallel? True Christians have heard the song of Jesus. True Christians listen to the voice. He is our shepherd. He calls us by name. Jesus is in our boat. Jesus is in our hearts. And because he's in our hearts, because his song is so beautiful, we don't want to sin anymore. Look at this beautiful picture. I love this. But one woman says, I don't want to sin anymore. And the other one says, that's Jesus' Spirit working in you. This is what Galatians is about. This is a sign of Christian maturity. You want to read your Bible. And you want to pray because you want to hear the voice of Jesus. You're not all stuck up like a Pharisee, obeying all the rules, trying to hold the mask in place. You are free because you are who Jesus has really made you to be. And the Spirit of God is changing your heart. And that's what Galatians is about. Paul explains it so well. He says, the fruit of the Spirit, and we've all read this many times before, but see if you see something new today. It says here, the fruit of the Spirit is love, joy, peace, patience, kindness, goodness, faithfulness, gentleness, and self-control. All these good things. And then it says, against these things, there is no law. That last sentence is so important. Why is there no law against these things? It's because when you are full of Jesus, when you're listening to Jesus, to the shepherd's song, he fills your heart to the point where you don't want to sin anymore. Against these things, there is no law. And that's what happens when you re-let Jesus in and let him change you from the inside. So with that, we're now going to go into Galatians chapter 3. And we'll ask our reader to come forward and let's see what Paul says to the Galatians. Thanks, Max.
1: Good morning, brothers and sisters. The scripture reading today is Galatians chapter 3, verse 1 to 3. O foolish Galatians, who hath bewitched you that you should not obey the truth, before whose eyes Jesus Christ hath been evidently set forth, crucified among you? This only what I learned of you, received ye the Spirit by the works of the law, or by hearing of faith? Are ye so foolish, having begun in the Spirit, are ye now made perfect by the flesh?
0: Thank you. And you see it talks about the fruit, the flesh, and the Spirit there. Now Paul is shocked. He says, it's like you guys had a magical spell put on you. What's going on? Why have you left Jesus? What had happened in the false teachers had come in and said, yes, you were baptized and that's good. Jesus saved you. But now you've got to do all these things to work your way into heaven. That is the flesh. And Paul saying, no. You started with Christ. He was clearly portrayed as crucified before you. He died for you. You need to continue with him. Because when you continue with him, he not only saves you, but he changes you as well. And then Paul asks a question for all of us. He said, did you receive the Spirit by keeping the law? That's climbing ladder. or by believing what you heard. That's the gospel. Let's think about this in a practical way. The day you were baptized, the day you were saved, were you saved because you kept God's law? Before you got into the water, did the preacher ask for a list of good things that you've done to prove that you were worthy? Or were you saved because you just trusted in Jesus? We're saved because we just trusted in Jesus. That's what it is. So Paul says, are you so foolish that you be, having begun with the Spirit, are you now trying to finish by means of the flesh? In other words, he says, you started off by trusting in Jesus. You heard his song. You heard his voice. You followed Jesus. And now you want to be tied to the ship mast and have beeswax in your ears to fight temptation by your own strength? He said, it didn't work in the beginning. It's not going to work again. And we have a lot of this in the world today. People attend churches, and they don't attend churches because they love God and they hear his song. They attend because they're following a legal system. I must do this, this, and this to get to heaven. They're trusting in the flesh, and it doesn't work. Now, here's a good question. Why do people do this? Why do people trust in a legal system rather than God? The reason is, you can cheat a legal system, but it's very hard to cheat God. It's very hard to cheat people or God. And here's an example. Here's these two guys. Last week I said, who counts their steps every day, right? We've got some step counters. Anybody? Step counters? Yeah, that's right. I count my steps. It's a good thing to do. Now, think about this. Imagine one guy says, hey, I got 1.3 million steps today. Other guy says, I got 2 million. What do you think? You know, it's very easy to cheat a step counter. You turn on the TV and you just do this. You can beat a system. You can fool the system. But if somebody else sees you, what are they going to do? They're going to say, what are you doing? You see, it's easy to cheat a system. It's far harder to cheat people. But it's impossible to cheat God. We cannot fool God. And in Paul's day, the legalistic Jews would rather follow the rules. They kept talking about the law of Moses. They talked less about God. They'd rather follow the rules than actually know God. Why? Because these guys were lawyers. They knew the ins and outs of the law. They knew how to cheat a system. But it's impossible to cheat God. And that's one reason they could not handle Jesus. Because Jesus saw straight through the masks. He saw the truth. And the question I have for you today, for us, what kind of person are you? Are you someone who pretends to do right because you're checking a list? Are you just doing your Christian thing because you're trying to earn the points to go into heaven? Or are you somebody who loves to hear the shepherd's song? You love to hear from Jesus, because the first person who trusts themselves, you're not going to make it. But when you trust in Jesus, he will save us even though we're not perfect. God knows we're not perfect. But he says, you trust me, I will change you. Jesus said, those who believe in him, they will have a spirit, a spring gushing from their heart, talking about the Holy Spirit, how Jesus changes us. When you listen to the song of the shepherd. Now Paul continues in Galatians. And now he talks about Abraham, all right? Because remember, in the context, the Jewish teachers who were confusing the church, they came from Jerusalem. They said, we are the true followers of Abraham. And Paul's going to show that Abraham was saved by faith, not by works. I'm going to ask you, how many times do you see the word faith in this passage? So also Abraham believed God, and it was credited to him as righteousness. Understand then that those who have the faith are children of Abraham. Scripture foresaw that God would justify the Gentiles by faith and announced the gospel in advance to Abraham. All nations will be blessed through you. So those who rely on faith are blessed along with Abraham, the man of faith. How many times is faith there? How many times? Four times in a short passage, which means this is important. The message is God saves by faith. God saves by people trusting in Him. When we trust in God and listen to His song, He changes us from within. And Paul's saying, even Abraham was saved by faith. It says there, Abraham believed God, and it was credited to him as righteousness. And the point Paul's making, if Abraham was saved by trusting in God, then God can save anyone, even me, even you. It doesn't matter what you've done in the past. You trust God, God can save us. And that is such good news. Let's continue reading. Paul continues. He says, for all who rely on the works of the law under a curse. Remember the word curse. If we're trusting in the works, we are under a curse. Why? For it is written, cursed is everyone who does not continue to do everything written in the book of the law. Most people think, I'm generally good. I haven't murdered anyone. I haven't done anything really bad. What's the problem with that? Paul just said, cursed is the one who does not do everything. Everything written in the law. We need to do everything. So here's a question. Have you lied? Have you stolen? Have you lusted? We're in trouble. We are cursed. And then Paul continues, clearly, no one who relies on the law is justified before God, because the righteous will live by faith. He's talking about faith. Now, this is a pretty interesting scripture here. We cannot be saved by flesh, we're saved by faith. And we're saved by trusting faith with the Spirit of God. But I want you to look at this quickly over here. This here, the righteous will live by faith. Paul is quoting from where? The Old Testament. Some people think the Old Testament people were saved by the law and today we're saved by faith. No, people are always saved by faith. It's always been a gift. All of us have broken the law. All of us are under a curse. Now Paul explains how we're freed from the curse. Look what it says here. He says here, Christ redeemed us from the curse of the law. How? By becoming a curse for us. For it is written, cursed is everyone who is hung on a tree. Jesus was hung on the tree. He redeemed us in order that the blessings given to Abraham might come to the Gentiles through Jesus Christ, so that by faith we might receive the promise of the Spirit. And that's how the curse was taken away. Jesus became the curse for us. And I was thinking about this, and I want to focus on the word curse for a moment. What does curse mean to you? Some years ago, I was in China, and I saw this beggar. I think we've all seen beggars, but this is one of the worst situations I've ever seen. This person had a skin disease. His skin was like pottled all over the place. I don't know if it was leprosy or what it was, but what I saw in him immediately brought revulsion to me and everybody else around him, because people steered away from him. It actually brought me to tears looking at this person. In my mind, it seems that that is what it means for someone who is cursed. The reality is, in our hearts, you know, that's what sin does to our souls. On the outside, we focus on the flesh. You see the advertisements. People, they whiten their teeth, they lose weight, they change their hair color. All that people do to cover what's really going on inside. We have a curse problem. But Jesus took our curse. I'm going to read the scripture. You know the scripture well. But I want you to think about the beggar and how Jesus was treated worse than that beggar. Think about the curse that we had. Think about this. It says here, we turned our backs on him and looked the other way. He was despised and we did not care. Yet it was our weakness he carried. It was our sorrows that weighed him down. And we thought his troubles were a punishment for God, as a punishment for his own sins. But he was pierced for our rebellion, crushed for our sins. He was beaten so that we could be whole. He was whipped. See, he was cursed so we could be healed. All of us like sheep have strayed away. We have left God's path to follow our own, yet the Lord laid on him the sins of us all. In closing, what kind of person are you? Are you trusting in the flesh? Because those who have their list of right and wrong, who tie themselves to the mast of the ship, you will die. Because sooner or later, you're going to turn into the rocks and be mashed to pieces. Or are you trusting in Jesus? You just surrender to him and just say, I want to follow your voice, Jesus. I want to give everything to you because you know how many times I've sinned. And when I think about what you did for me, my heart is cut. You became the curse for me. And Paul says it to the Galatians. If you, the kind of person who follow Jesus, he wants to remind them of what they did. He says, so in Christ Jesus, you are all children of God through faith. For all of you who are baptized into Christ have clothed yourself with Christ. Jesus covered us. If you trust in Jesus, you are clothed with him. That's what's going to happen to you guys in a few minutes. You're going to be clothed with Jesus. He's going to take away all your sins, and you're going to be children of God. That's the highest thing you can ever be called to. And then, you live by the Spirit. Jesus is in your boat. Jesus is in your heart, and he changes you. He gives you love, joy, peace, and all these things, which means you don't want to sin anymore. Because your heart is full and Jesus is singing the song. That sound good? That's Galatians chapter 3. Let's stand and sing together.

Song number 15. Song number 15. Before we go ahead and sing that, just want to let you know is that if you're using the book, the first stanza, the first part of it, is only once. On the slide, it's going to be twice. So what we're going to do is to keep it consistent. We're going to go ahead and sing the first one twice. Okay, so even though if you're using a book, we're just going to go ahead and repeat that. Okay, so just to let everybody know. Okay? All right. Song number 15. Song number 15.

Let's bow our head. Father, we are grateful for this morning that you are here among us. We are thankful for the time and opportunity to be able to worship you, Father. And thank you so much for the opportunity to remember our Lord Christ Jesus, who sacrificed himself and died for each one of us. And Father, we ask thee continually to help us to walk in our faith and help us to be strong and help us to always to carry out the message that you have given to us among our people, among our friends, among our neighbors, Father. And Father, this morning we are rejoicing as Caitlin and Robin decided to give themselves to you to be added into thy church. And we just pray, Father, this night, this morning, that you bless them and continue to keep them, Father. And Father, we are grateful for the work of this congregation and Brother Tristan and each one of the people here, Father. We just pray that you continue to bless this congregation so that the congregation will light to shine among the people around this area, Father. Father, we are grateful and thankful. And we ask thee now to bless each one of us as we return and help us to walk our daily life and carry our cross and forgive us of our shortcomings. In Jesus' name we give thanks and praises. Amen.

0: Hi everyone, this is John, one of your fellow brothers in Christ. I wanted to share a lesson we can all learn from the story of Job. Job suffered a lot because he lost all of his worldly blessings. His friends tried to explain why, but their explanations were wrong because of one major problem. They thought that the wicked will always suffer and the righteous will always be blessed. They thought that Job was suffering because he did something very bad. But that was not true. Even today, we know that there are many wicked people who seem to be doing well, and many good people who are struggling. We must remember that rain falls on the good and the bad, just like in the parable of the wise and foolish builders in Matthew 7. I don't know if Satan can control the weather, but I do know that he has great power over this world. He will find ways to hurt us for reasons not our own, and use our sufferings to turn us away from God. Innocent suffering is a reality in this world. But how do we come to terms with innocent suffering? The best way is to always remember that this life isn't all that there is. As Christians, we know that there will be an eternity of peace for us after we pass from this world. The sufferings of this life are only temporary. Don't give up, keep on trusting God, knowing that we endure these things for a life where there is no suffering and which lasts forever. Paul says in 2 Corinthians 4, verse 17, "For our light and momentary troubles are achieving for us an eternal glory that far outweighs them all." Let's keep all this in mind.
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2: Hi, Shakti Maji Bautista sa Kiyakya Membro at Surrey Church of Christ. Iimbitan mi kayo yung Lajja at Kapilya ang may address mi 15042 92nd Avenue, Surrey, BC. Sa'y marakupi lugar para ikasalba tayong amin.

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0: Hey everybody, good morning, good afternoon, and good evening to all of you Igniters. Thunderkirk reporting live here from our main studio. Hope all of you are doing well. I want to give a shout out to our young brother, Yuan, who was running stuff, Igniters, while I was singing. He was pressing a couple of buttons and making sure everything is okay. I did tell him that, you know, if you wanted to speak, Yuan, you can, but I see that Brother Yuan did not want to speak at all. So I was like, okay. That's all right. He's going to be doing his next, Bible study. And actually, it's going to be a series. And you know what? It's going to be a good one. So there you go. So I'm already excited in regards to that. You know what else I'm excited about? It's time, Igniters, for our good friend, Brother Paul Cockwell, here on Ignite Radio. Sunday afternoon sermon with Brother Paul here on Ignite Radio. And I'm excited about this. So Igniters, let's go ahead and to get going, Igniters. And let's... rock and roll. I think Brother Paul is set and ready to go. Actually, yep. All right. So, Igniters, let's go ahead and descend it out to the great state of Alabama. And let's get going here, Igniters. Let's go ahead and to get going here on Ignite Radio, shall we? I think we shall. Igniters, I think we shall. Brother Paul, here on Ignite Radio. Brother Paul, take it away.
1: All right, let's read Ruth 1, verses 16 through 17. Ruth 1, verses 16 and 17. And Ruth said, "Entreat me not to leave thee or to return from following after thee. For whither thou goest, I will go, and where thou lodgest, I will lodge. Thy people shall be my people, and thy God, my God. Where thou diest, I will die, and there will I be buried. The Lord do so to me, and more also, if aught but death part thee and me." The book of Ruth takes place in a difficult time in Israel's history. It's a time of judges that they were not known for much faithfulness. It was a time when many people did really what was right in their own eyes. But right in the middle of that kind of world, we're introduced to Ruth. It's a different book, for sure. She was not born among the people of Israel, but rather she was a Moabite woman. If you know your Bible history, that they eventually could trace their bloodline back to Lot when his daughters came into him after Sodom and Gomorrah were was destroyed, and Moab was one of the children born from them. And these are the descendants, the Moabites. Yet Ruth made a choice that changed the direction of her life. She chose loyalty, she chose humility, and she chose the people of God. And most importantly, she chose the God of Israel. And that's the great takeaway, and that's something that speaks to her benefit and what puts her really in the rest of the Bible and in the bloodline of our Savior. This afternoon, as we continue our series in the Bible's People of Faith, let's notice Ruth for just a few moments. Faith that made the right choice. Faith that made the right choice. Point number one, Ruth made a personal choice in verse 14, and they lifted up their voice and wept again, and Orpah kissed her mother-in-law, but Ruth clave unto her. Ruth's decision was personal. Naomi didn't force her. Orpah had already turned back. Ruth could have gone back too during this time, we'll talk about the backstory a little bit as we go through here, but I'm hoping that most of us remember the backstory. But the point is that Ruth chose a different path, and that's very important because it's important for us that we choose different paths today. Faith cannot be lived on someone else's decision. At some point, every person has to decide, and this was the deciding moment for Ruth. Who will I follow? Where will I stand? Whose God will be my God? And all of those came to the mind of Ruth, no doubt, and we understand by the way the decision that she made of what her thinking was. Her statement was more than family loyalty, by the way, because she said, "Thy people shall be my people, and thy God my God." You see, that was a faith decision, because she did not have to make that decision. But again, it was a faith decision. Similarly, in Joshua chapter 25 and verse 15, a verse that you know full well, this very rousing, stirring moment of Joseph, or Joshua rather, as he says, "And if it seem evil unto you to serve the Lord, choose you this day whom ye will serve, whether the gods which your fathers served that were on the other side of the flood, or the God of the Amorites." That's where they were dwelling, in whose land that you dwell. "But as for me and my house, we will serve the Lord." You see, Joshua called Israel to make a choice. Some made that faith choice, but others did not. Well, Ruth, as we're looking at today, definitely made that choice. And from this first point, Ruth reminds us that faith has to be a personal decision. I don't do things because of mama and daddy, or because someone told me to, or because of peer pressure. It has to be always a personal decision. Point number two, Ruth left behind what was familiar. Ruth left behind what was familiar. Verses 18 and 19 of Ruth 1. "When she saw that she was steadfastly minded to go with her, then she left speaking unto her. So they went until they came to Bethlehem. And it came to pass that when they were come to Bethlehem, that all the city was moved about them. And they said, Is this Naomi?" You see, Ruth left Moab behind, and her people behind, her country behind. Sounds a little bit like Abraham, doesn't it? But that meant she left behind familiar people, familiar surroundings. When I do mission work, I leave familiar surroundings, and I go to places that are very foreign. Not just the soil is foreign, but traditions are foreign. Their food is foreign. Everything is so different, and no doubt, even though Ruth was in a similar land, things were definitely not as familiar as her customs, not as familiar as her surroundings. And so she walked into a future that she really couldn't fully grasp. And that's why I said in the last point that it was a faith moment for her. She was putting a lot of faith in to what she was doing. And that's often what faith requires, isn't it? Going forth and doing things, even though we may not know what the future will hold, putting our faith and confidence in God Almighty. Faith doesn't always show us every detail ahead of time. I'm not a prophet nor the son of a prophet, and I don't know that we have any prophets in the building. We're not told what the future is going to be other than what's going to happen on the judgment day. But you see, our faith and trust in God is enough to move us in the right direction. That's the point, isn't it? I may not know what lies ahead, but I certainly know who's there, and that's God, and He's the one that allows me to literally put one foot in front of the other. And if it wasn't for His love and what He did for me and for His Word, I wouldn't know what to do. I don't know how people survive on a daily basis that don't consider God or His Word or the gift of His Son. Well, Ruth didn't know everything that would happen to her in Bethlehem. She didn't know about Boaz yet. That's coming in her future. She didn't know how God would provide, and she didn't know how her story would end, but she did know the direction that she needed to go, and that's what she did. Psalm 119, verse 105 tells us, another very familiar passage, "Thy word is a lamp unto my feet and a light unto my path." God's word may not show us every single mile ahead, but it gives me enough light for the next step. Let me say that again. God's word may not show us every single mile, but it gives us enough light for the next step. And that's what he refers to when he's saying here, a lamp to my feet, a light into the path. And that's the way faith operates. I don't necessarily have to know what's going to happen to me a year from now, 5 years from now. Have you ever been in a job interview, or maybe you're doing maybe you've had a job performance, and maybe the boss man or boss lady will say, where do you see yourself in 5 years? Well, I don't know. I don't know what I'm going to do tomorrow. How do I know what I'm going to do 5 years from now? I have no idea. By the way, I was doing a job interview many years ago I was working in financial aid at Faulkner University, and I was considering leaving, and I went to another interview. And this was unlike any interview I'd ever been in. I think the lady must have been a psychologist, but she talked to me about everything but the job. And then she asked me, what kind of tree do you think that you would be? And, you know, I thought about it, and I consider myself an educated person, and I tried to get through that. And then the next thing she asked me was, well, what about if your leaves fall off the tree? And I stood up and I said, ma'am, I'm sorry, this is the dumbest interview I have ever been in. If this is what the job is going to entail, then I don't want it. Well, I wasn't really being a brat, but I just couldn't grasp where she was headed, what she was doing. So I go back to what I was saying about asking what's going to happen 5 years from now. That's difficult to understand, isn't it? But God's word tells us that, you know, we're going to suffer persecution as a Christian. I don't know when that's going to come. I don't know what form or format that may take. I just know it's going to happen, and I have to be prepared for it. And although I'm not shown that mile, I am shown the next step. So as we leave the second point, Ruth teaches us that faith is willing to leave the wrong place where she was in order to follow the right path with God. And would to God that a lot of people would realize that and understand it. And perhaps as you're evangelizing people, this is a great example of someone who leaves the wrong path and chooses the right path. Point number three, Ruth worked faithfully where she was. Ruth worked faithfully where she was. Moving to Ruth chapter 2, verses 2 and 3. Ruth 2, verses 2 and 3. And Ruth the Moabitess said unto Naomi, let me now go to the field and glean ears of corn after him in whose sight I shall find grace. And she said unto her, go, my daughter. And she went and came and gleaned in the field after the reapers. And her hap, or just happened, that she was to light upon a part of the field belonging to Boaz, who was of the kindred of Elimelech. Ruth didn't sit down and do nothing. She went to work. She went to glean from the ears of corn. What does that mean, by the way? Well, there was a provision in the law that as they were, and this is not maize corn as we think about, like corn on the cob is maize corn. This is wheat corn that they are harvesting there. And there's a provision in the old law that if you're gathering up this, you need to leave some for the poor people. And that's what Ruth was, and that's what she did. She went to glean from the corn that was left. And she didn't want to sit around and do nothing. So she went and did that. She did what she could. She served where she was, and that's so important, especially when we get older, when we're not able to do things we used to do, but we can do other things we may not have been doing. And the takeaway is that I have to sometimes go in places, as we noticed the other point, that as an older Christian, as someone who's maturing, and sometimes I physically can't do some things, that means I can move on and do other things. May not be in my comfort zone. But you see, Ruth helped to provide for Naomi. Her faith was not loud, by the way. Her faith wasn't showy. She found out something that she could do, and she did it. It wasn't dramatic. It was just simple in its responsibility. And that's the way as Christians that we all ought to be. And just simple responsibility. We don't have to run everything. Mother's watching. I talk about her too much probably from up here. But anyways, I tell Mother sometimes, you know, there's a difference between mothering and smothering. I don't know if you've had a mother like that before, but, you know, Mother has to realize I'm not 16 years old anymore and I can handle things. Maybe I'm going to get in trouble, but I'm a bachelor, so I could say maybe wives do that to their husbands. Maybe husbands do it to their wives. I don't know. But a difference in mothering and smothering. Well, relative to Ruth, she wasn't dramatic. She was just simple in her responsibilities. She didn't try to boss others. She didn't try to tell them a direction to go or which thing to do. She worked and did what she could do. And sometimes faithfulness is just doing the next right thing. Sometimes people want to be showy and flashy and things. We don't have this problem at this congregation. But as I look on the internet, there's a lot of people, and I see a lot of criticism sometimes from churches that will put up, and I'm not making a pet peeve of this, I'm just mentioning it because, you know, Facebook can be relentless. But there's some churches, for example, that will go out and feed the poor and do this and do that, and rather than doing it silently, they'll choose to post pictures. I don't have anything against that, but then inevitably you'll see a comment, you're supposed to keep those things secret. You're not supposed to pat yourself on the back. Well, Ruth wasn't like that. She didn't do things like that. She got up done, and whatever the next thing needed to be done. Solomon would say in Ecclesiastes chapter 9 and verse 10, whatsoever thy hand findeth to do, do it with thy might. For there is no work, nor device, nor knowledge, nor wisdom in the grave whither thou goest. I used to work with a man that, I may have told you this, that when I was in radio, that he was older, but he was an engineer. He was always doing something. I mean, there was nothing he couldn't do with his hands, either electronically or carpentry work or anything. And, you know, people sometimes would feel pity on him because he was older, and they'd say, well, you need to slow down. You need to rest a little bit. And his answer always was, I can't. The bedpan's chasing me. The bedpan is chasing me. And that was his excuse for not slowing down, you see. And Solomon says basically the same thing. Listen, whatever you find to do, you need to do it, because when you're in the grave, there's nothing to be done with at that point. Well, Ruth didn't know that she was walking into the field of Boaz to glean that corn. The text says her hap was to light on a part of the field belonging to Boaz. Just this view, it may have looked like chance, but here's the important point. From God's viewpoint, providence was all over this. God's hand was all over her work. And that brings us to the heart of this third point. Faith, doing the right choice, the right thing, while God works in ways that we can't see. And that's hard sometimes, isn't it? As humans, it's hard when we think we have arrived. You know, I'm a certain age, and I've had all this experience, and, you know, I know what I'm doing. I understand what's going on in life, but you'll never understand what God is doing behind the scenes. We'll never have the human ability to understand that. And as you well know, in the Bible, there have been many people that stood in God's way. And I would hate to be responsible for, God's going to have His will, His way. But He's also had to work around people and go around people and change things because they didn't do it right like He wanted it done. So let's notice point four. Ruth's character was seen by others. We hinted at this morning, Bible class and in our morning message about this business of our conversation, our manner of life, our influence to others. Ruth 2, verses 10 through 12. Ruth 2, verses 10 through 12. Then she fell on her face and bowed herself to the ground and said unto him, Why have I found grace in thine eyes that thou shouldest take knowledge of me, seeing I'm a stranger? And Boaz answered and said unto her, If it hath fully been showed me all that thou hast done unto my mother-in-law since the death of thine husband, and how thou hast left thy father and thy mother and the land of thy nativity, and art come unto a people which thou knowest not heretofore. The Lord recompense thy work, and a full reward be given thee of the Lord God of Israel, under whose wings thou art come to trust. That's a beautiful portion of what Boaz was saying there. Under those under whose wings thou art come to trust. You see, Boaz had heard about Ruth. Her reputation preceded her. He knew how she treated Naomi. He knew what she left behind. He knew the kind of woman that she was and that she had shown in herself relative to her character, the way that she acted. She didn't have to announce her character. Her conduct revealed it. And if there's anything that is equally as true for us as Christians, it's that. That we shouldn't have to announce our character. We shouldn't have to go up and down the streets and profess that we're Christians. Our conduct ought to go well before us. Again, something we hinted at this morning. And that's still true today, of course. Character does eventually speak. The way we treat people, that speaks. The way we handle hardship, that speaks. The way we carry ourselves, that certainly speaks. If you're acting differently in the building than you are outside, that certainly speaks, doesn't it? It doesn't speak well, by the way. Well, Boaz said that she had come to trust under the wings of the Lord God of Israel. And that's really a beautiful picture. Ruth had left Moab, left all of her family, as we'd mentioned, and she had chosen God. Again, a choice of personal faith. And now she was under his care because he was in a position to do that. Matthew 5 and verse 16, let your light so shine before men that they may see your good works and glorify your Father which is in heaven. Now, two things in this very simple verse from Jesus on the Sermon on the Mount. First of all, our light needs to shine. There's that word let again, by the way. That's not a would you mind or if you don't mind or could you please. That means it's a command. You need to do this. Let your light so shine before men. Why, Jesus? What's the purpose of it? That they may see your good works. Not that you have to tell your good works. Not that you have to toot your own horn. Not that you have to go banging on the drum and showing everybody how good you are. But you do what you need to do to let your light shine and let others see it. And ultimately, Jesus says it's for this reason. Not so you'll gain favor, but what, Lord? To glorify your Father which is in heaven. That's really the point of living a life, a Christian life in today's world, so that we can ultimately glorify the Father because he is the one that deserves that. And as we think about evangelizing the world, that's the only way that it can be done is by showing good works in us. We need people to come up to us and say, I want what you have. If you're this happy, if you're doing these good works and you're happy about it, I want what you have because the world certainly today doesn't have it. Good works are not done for praise. They can still point others to God. So as we close the fourth point, Ruth shows us that a faithful life doesn't have to advertise itself, but it can rather be seen the way we live, as we live it. Now, finally, point number five. Ruth became part of God's greater plan. And this is the amazing part of all of this. I mean, Ruth, I don't think it's a stretch to say, was basically a nobody until this time happened. Otherwise, she would have never been mentioned in the ultimate history book. But we have a whole book dedicated to her for this reason. She became part of God's greater plan because of what she did. Ruth chapter 4, fast forward a little bit. Ruth 4, verses 13 through 17. So Boaz took Ruth, and she was his wife, and when he went in unto her, the Lord gave her conception, and she bare a son. And the woman said unto Naomi, Blessed be the Lord, which hath not left thee this day without a kinsman, that his name may be famous in Israel. And he shall be unto thee a restorer of thy life, and a nourisher of thine old age, for thy daughter-in-law which loveth thee, which is better to thee than seven sons hath borne him. And Naomi took the child and laid it in her bosom and became nurse unto it. And the women, her neighbors, gave it a name, saying, There is a son born to Naomi. And they called his name Obed. He is the father of Jesse, the father of David. Ruth could not have seen all of this when she left Moab at the beginning of the book. Again, she made that one, it really wasn't a simple decision because she's, as we mentioned, she left everything. But in the big picture, it was a simple decision. I'm going to do what I think at this moment is right, where my heart leads me. She didn't know she'd be connected to David. And she certainly didn't know her story would be leading her to Jesus Christ. But God knew that the whole time. God knew it the whole time. Boy, there's a lesson in there for us, isn't it? I've told you this illustration before. We, using football illustrations, not quite seasoned yet, but, you know, when we go through life, hash mark by hash mark. You got the ball, you got a bunch of men coming after you trying to take the ball away or at least knock you down. And all you can do is just see what's right in front of you. But you see, God is up in the press box. He sees end zone to end zone. He sees the whole big picture. He sees what's coming, the direction you're going, and he sees everything. Ruth had no idea what was coming. But that's one of the greatest lessons of Ruth, is that she had her faith, and God used her in his way. And that simple, faithful choice was part of something that was much larger than she could have ever understood. And the same is true for us. In times of weariness and time, you know, there's a lot of distractions the devil can pull us from. But we got to remember, even though I may not understand it, I am always going to be part of a bigger picture that's much bigger than I am. Because God is always manipulating through his providential care, through chastening, through answer prayer. He's always manipulating us in such a way that helps with the big picture. A simple, faithful choice can be part of something much larger than we can ever understand. In Matthew chapter 1, verses 5 and 6, here's where it all comes to pass right here. Matthew 1, verses 5 and 6. And Salmon begat Boaz, that's the Greek spelling of Boaz, of Rahab. And Boaz begat Obed of Ruth. And Obed begat Jesse. And Jesse begat David the king. And David the king begat Solomon of her that had been the wife of Uriah. There she is in plain sight in the genealogy of Jesus Christ. And if you'll pardon the expression again, someone who really was a nobody at one point, but because of her faithful choice and because of God's choice of her, she's in this genealogy. Ruth, a Moabite woman who chose the God of Israel. Ruth's story is not long. It's not a long book in the Bible, but it is powerful. She made the choice. She left the wrong place. She worked faithfully. She lived with character, and God used her in his greater plan. This is still the kind of faith that God honors, and that is essentially the summation of the book of Ruth. So the question is, as we close out the lesson this afternoon, are we choosing God above what's familiar? Oh, it's easy to sink into that easy chair and, oh, just sink back. It feels so good, probably after services. We may all do that. But if we're not careful, sometimes that easy chair can get too easy, can it? Spiritually speaking. And we have to remember, we can't just stay amongst the familiar. Are we doing the next right thing where we are? Do we wallow in our sorrows because I can't do what I used to do, so I'm not going to do anything in front of me? Well, that's not a good decision. There's no retirement program in Christianity. We can all do things. You know, there's a song in our songbook, "There's Room in the Kingdom." And that song is essentially talking about, as we mentioned this morning, that Jesus has gone to prepare a place for us. We can all be part of the kingdom if we, through faith, repentance, confession, and baptism, choose to do so. But, you know, there's room in the kingdom in the sense that there's something that all of us can do, no matter what level that we are at. Are we living with the kind of character that points others to God? That's a great question we have to ask ourselves every single day. Ruth made the right choice. So the question for us is, are we making the right choices? If you're not today, the invitation song has been announced. If we can help you in any way, won't you please let it be known as we sing this invitation song? Hello, I'm Paul Cockrell, host of The Book Divine, right here on Ignite Radio, and the minister of the Hillview Church of Christ. 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
0: Well, Igniters, what a wonderful, wonderful sermon that was about Ruth. And you know what? That was just well done. Brother Paul's right. You don't hear too many sermons that are on Ruth. And amen to that, Igniters. Amen. Amen. Wow. That was good. Boy, that was good. Two thumbs up to that. Wow. Well, Igniters, we're going to go ahead and get into a little bit of a cappella music here on Ignite Radio. And praise the Lord. Igniters, we're doing a little bit of celebrating here. Igniters, we just finished Igniters. Part of the reason why that I wasn't here and that Brother Yuan was kind of keeping an eye on things was that we just had two souls that has decided to follow Jesus. And we're pretty excited, actually, as is about that, Igniters, and praise the Lord for that. They're twin sisters that both decided to follow Jesus. So we had to, we were happy to get the baptistry ready, and we were happy to get some extra songs since I was the song leader today, and had a few extra ones, so praise the Lord for that. And we just finished up, so amen to that. Amen to that. Now having a several of us are having a little bit of a fellowship thing going on, so praise the Lord for that as well. So we're going to go ahead, Igniters, and to get into some a cappella music here on Ignite Radio. And we're kicking it off with a wonderful song called Our God here on Ignite Radio. And as Carlos says, amen, praise the Lord. I will tell you, their grandmother is a member of the church here, been a long time here at Surrey, their brother Carlos, and they have the granddaughters now that are baptized. And even though they're fully grown, been having Bible studies and things like that for the last 4 to 5 years. And their grandmother has been asking for prayers and whatnot. And so that been for that many years. And so praise the Lord for that. And that's a wonderful, wonderful thing. And just to see that she's part of the household of faith. Her son is. Now her twin granddaughters are, and praise the Lord for that. And now just she says here, well, we got to pray for my two daughters. And I'm like, well, amen to that. Amen to that. So, but it was a very exciting and emotional time. That's for sure. And all glory goes to the Lord. Absolutely. A lot of work, folks, a lot of work. That's why we just keep on saying, just keep throwing the seed, folks. Just keep throwing the seed. You know, throw the seed, someone waters, but God gives the increase. And amen to that. Amen to that. Here's the song, Our God, here on Ignite Radio, Thunderkirk reporting live here from CLC Surrey. Happy Lord's Day.

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remember my affliction and wandering, the bitterness and the gall. I well remember them, and my soul is downcast within me. Yet this I call to mind, and therefore I have hope. Because of the Lord's great love, we are not consumed, for his compassions never fail. They are new every morning. Great is your faithfulness. I say to my soul, the Lord is my portion, therefore I will wait for him. The Lord is good to those whose hope is in him, to the one who seeks him. It is good to wait quietly for the salvation of the Lord. Hear my voice when I call, O Lord. Be merciful to me and answer me. My heart says of you, seek his face. Your face, Lord, I will seek. Do not hide your face from me. Do not turn your servant away in anger. You have been my helper, O God, my Savior. I give thanks to you, O Lord, for you are good. Your love endures forever.

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0: All right, everybody, happy Lord's Day to everybody. Good morning, good afternoon, and good evening to all of you Igniters. Thunderkirk reporting live here from COC Surrey, and good to have each one of you here with us here on Ignite Radio. As, boy, I tell you, Igniters, we've been having some great a cappella. Obviously, we had about a couple hours ago, Igniters had the two new sisters that got baptized, and very, very excited about that. And it was good to spend some quality time with them. And praise the Lord, Igniters, praise the Lord. So, yeah, wow. Very, very excited, Igniters, very, very excited. And looking forward to our two wonderful sisters here, and we did post up their names, Caitlin and Robin, and yeah, wow, twins, they're twin sisters, and amen to that. So I guess you can say they came out of the womb together, and they got baptized together, and there you go. So what a wonderful day this has been, and we've been very, very, very excited, to say the least, for sure. Igniters, welcome to the Bible class with none other than our good friend Brother John Kirpio, all the way over from the Lawrence congregation. And we are set and ready, Igniters, and we're going to go ahead and to get into this here. We did get a couple of comments. Brother Carlos said amen, praise the Lord. And Brother Iggins from our Ignite New England, welcome Sister Caitlin and Sister Robin, and amen to that. So we appreciate that. And then shout out to Empo Rocks Igniters, and good morning or good afternoon or good evening to you. Sent over our heart as well. And so yeah, you know what, been a good day here, folks. Been a very, very, very good day, and we're excited, Igniters, and yeah, you can tell. Anyways, we're set and ready, Igniters. Let's go ahead and to send this over to our good friend, Brother John. And let's see what Brother John had to say in Bible class this morning. Igniters, welcome to Bible class with Brother John, all the way from the Lawrence Church there. Yeah, let's go figure, let's find out, Igniters. Let's go find out. I'm excited. Hope all of you are. Here we go, Igniters. Brother John, roll it.
1: We all set.
0: What's that?
1: Okay. Well, good morning, everyone.
2: Morning.
1: Good to see everyone that's here. We know there will be more coming. I hope you have a safe journey here. Let me say good morning and good afternoon and good evening to all those who are worshiping virtually, those who are at home, those who are not able to make it. Let's say good morning to our brother DC and our sister Abby, who are not feeling well, and others who might not be here. My name is John Kirpiel. I'm the minister here for the Lawrence Church of Christ over at Homewood Suites at 4 Riverside Drive in Andover, Massachusetts. We are off of exit 93, Route 93, in the Exodus 42. So if you're ever in the area, we'd love to have you visit with us. If you need information, you can call us at 978-685-6995. And so it's, once again, good to be here. The Lord has blessed us, given us another week. What's that? Oh, the website, yes. I'm reminded we have the website, the Lawrence Church of Christ .com. Excuse me, there's a lot of information if you're interested in that. We're going to be singing this morning 653, The Way of the Cross. You get an opportunity sometime, don't do it now, but I was talking with Jim and Kathy and my wife this morning. I don't know the tune, But the words to the song on the side, it talks about the Dead Sea and the Sea of Galilee. And what the Sea of Galilee does, and what the Sea and what the Dead Sea does. The Sea of Galilee brings life, and the Dead Sea brings nothing. Okay, so the wording is wonderful. I would like to get the tune. Okay, 653, the Way of the Cross. Everybody have it, say amen.
2: Amen.
1: Amen. Okay.

0: Amen.
1: Amen.
0: You see at the end there, we have at the bottom of the page those two little circles with the dot in it. That means whole. The way of the cross leads on. That means whole. Okay. Let's bow and have a word of prayer. Our Father who art in heaven, once again we come to you this day, Lord, thanking you for the new day, for the night's rest, for the opportunity, Lord, to be in a Bible class and later on in worship. We pray you'll be with those that are not here yet. We're thankful that we've made it here safely. We're thankful that we've gone through another week and you've blessed us and taken care of us and provided for us. So we ask your insight now and your blessings as we go into this Bible class. In Jesus' name, amen.
1: Amen.
2: Amen.
0: Okay. You know, I was looking at this lesson and I said, boy, he's talked about it a lot in the book. And now he's gone back to it. And I think we do too. This is a section of the scripture, you know, over there in John chapter 4 about the woman at the well. Because sometimes we miss out, sometimes intentionally, sometimes maybe we don't realize it, but each time we're with other people who are not maybe of our persuasion, and you start talking with them, and you realize, you know, well, they believe in God, all right, but their own way. They don't open the Bible. So what I'd like to do this morning is help us look at this again to understand. Go to 1 Corinthians, please, chapter 2. 1 Corinthians chapter 2. I'm going to start down a little. What it's really telling us as we read along through this, God has given us of his mind through the Spirit so that we might know how to follow God. All right? And if we don't follow God according to the scriptures, we're going to be in trouble. So, Michael, you want to read a little here? 1 Corinthians chapter 2. Read verses, read right to the end of the chapter, it's not much. 1 Corinthians 2, 10 to the end of the chapter.
3: For to us God revealed them through the Spirit. For the Spirit searches all things, even the depths of God. For who among people knows the thoughts of a person except the spirit of the person that is in him? So also the thoughts of God no one knows, except the Spirit of God. Now we have not received that the Spirit of the world, but the Spirit who is from God, so that we may know the things freely given to us by God. We also speak these things not in words taught by human wisdom, but in those taught by the Spirit, combining spiritual thoughts with spiritual words. But a natural person does not accept the things of the Spirit of God, for they are foolishness to him, and he cannot understand them, because they are spiritually discerned. But the one who is in spiritual discerns all things, yet he himself is discerned by no one. For who has known the mind of the Lord that he will instruct him, but we have the mind of Christ.
0: Okay, so that's how important it is. And, you know, when we obey the gospel, we have the remission of sins, we have the gift of the Holy Spirit. That's our seal, that's our earnest, that's our down payment, as Ephesians 1, verses 13 and 14 tells us, until the day when the Lord comes back again. But we have this word of God that is inspired by the Spirit. You see, and so You know, we have the Father, the Son, and the Holy Spirit. They're three, but they're three in one. They agree in everything. So he says here, God, listen, has revealed them. You see, the things, you know, Paul said in Ephesians 3, that at one time it was a mystery. And now he's saying here, God has revealed them to us through his Spirit. And he even tells us in Ephesians 3, we've received it. When we read it, we can understand his insight into the things of God, because we have the word. We have the word of God now. We have all of it. Okay? Some people might say, what about the gospel of this or this or those who were added? You know, God gave us what he wanted us to have. You know, someone put the other day on Facebook about instrumental music, and I said, if God wanted us to have instrumental music, he would have put it in the New Testament. That was my answer. And I got some good responses of it. Because sometimes it only takes a simple answer. It doesn't have to be difficult. Okay, so God has revealed them through us, to us. See, way back then and now to us who are looking at this right now and reading it, for the Spirit searches all things. So the Spirit is able to intercede for us. And we don't know how to pray. It says what? The Spirit intercedes what? With groanings. He mediates for us in prayer. But here it says that the Spirit searches all things, yes, the deep things of God. He said, what man knows the things of a man except the spirit of man which is in him? We know ourselves, right? Somebody might want to look at us and judge us or anything, but we know ourselves. I know who I am, and you know who you are. And so God wants us to know who he is and what he expects of us. So even so, no one knows the things of God except the Spirit of God. Now we have received, that's us too, see? We have received the Spirit, we have received not the Spirit of the world, but the Spirit who is from God, that we might know the things that have been freely given to us by God. Okay? God, you know, salvation is free, but it'll cost you everything. Right? Jesus said, you have to lose your life to gain your life. You have to carry your own cross. You don't look back once you set out following Jesus. Verse 13, these things we also speak not in words which man's wisdom teaches, but which the Holy Spirit teaches. So the Holy Spirit teaches, but not miraculously. Back then he did, right? But not miraculously. We have to study. We have to read the scriptures. We have to apply ourselves. We have to hunger and thirst for righteousness. So he says, comparing spiritual things with spiritual. Because you can't serve God and mammon. And he tells us in verse 14, the natural man. Does every version say the natural man in verse 14? Anybody got a different word besides the natural man? Chapter 2 and verse 14, if you're looking at it?
2: It's the same.
0: Hmm?
2: It's the same. It's the same, natural.
0: Natural. Everybody has natural. Okay. So we're going to think about that a little bit. The natural man. I look at the natural man who thinks for himself. What he thinks in his mind and what he thinks something should be. Yes.
4: Well, when we think about Adam and Eve, that's a natural man.
0: Okay.
4: They did the wrong thing from the beginning.
0: All right, Adam and Eve, they did the wrong things from the beginning. The natural man, they were influenced by someone who tried to make the feel-good religion, right? But here, yeah, the natural man does not receive the things of the Spirit of God. He can read the scripture, but because of the influence, maybe the devil is setting into him or the world, there are a lot of people, you can bring the truth to them and they don't get it. So the natural man does not receive the things of the Spirit of God, for they are foolishness. But if you back up here to chapter 1 of 1 Corinthians, Ethan? 1 Corinthians chapter 1, verse 18, what does that say?
5: For the word of the cross is foolishness to those who are perishing, but to us who are being saved is the power of God.
0: Okay. The message of the cross, the word of the cross is foolishness, you see, to those who are what?
5: Perishing.
0: So the natural man does not receive the things of the Spirit of God, for they are foolishness to him. Nor can we know them because they are spiritually discerned. We can't know the things of God without going to the will of God. Has been given to us through the Spirit of God. 2 Timothy chapter 3, verses 16 and 17. All scripture is, the NIV version that you have, it says, all scripture is God-breathed. Mm-hmm. Other versions say, all scripture is given by inspiration of God, and is what? Profitable for doctrine, for reproof, for correction, for instruction in righteousness, that the man of God might be thoroughly furnished unto every good work. Yes.
4: Well, if we look at the verses before that, that's what you're talking about, the natural man. There was already fallen men. I'm on Apollo, I'm a Paul, I'm a this and that.
0: In chapter 1.
4: Yeah.
0: Well, they were following God, but all of a sudden someone came in and divided them. No. Peter's my man, right? Barnabas is my man. You know, that's who I want to follow. No. Has Christ been what?
2: Divided.
0: Let me ask you that question right today. You think Christ has been divided?
2: Yes.
0: Not because of Christ.
2: Because of the world.
0: Because of human beings. We're divided. They're divided. There's no such thing as denominations in the Bible. Yes.
4: But we think that they are divided, but Christ is not with them.
0: One.
4: They're not following.
0: The scriptures are one.
4: Yeah.
0: You know, Ephesians 4:4-6 is so plain and so clear to us that there shouldn't be any arguments. But because of, you know, experiences that people go through, religious feelings, and you know, it happens. Okay, it happens, but we have to go to the Word of God. Ultimately, we have, you know, what do I need to do to be saved? I have to go to the Bible that tells me what I need to do to be saved. It doesn't matter what I think, right? What I thought before I obeyed the gospel doesn't matter. That was my opinion until I opened the Bible and said, what? I was baptized when I was 3 months old. I remember that. You know, I talked to a lady yesterday. She said, I'm going to a baptism today, tomorrow. That was yesterday. She said, the man is 45 years old. Well, I know how the conversation started, because I started talking about the Bible and God some way and somehow, and it started bringing out, you know, just little things, and how people believe. And I didn't want to say, why is he being baptized? I didn't want to say that. I said, oh, wow. Yeah, he had a rough life. He decided he wants to be baptized. But, you know, then you try to get in touch with these folks again. Maybe a door can be opened. You can talk to them. You can, you know, teach them what baptism really is. And, they, you know, because you go on Facebook, there's people being baptized all the time. You know, mass baptisms, right? They've got all these big, big metal tubs. You ever see them yet on Facebook, Michael? They're like, I'm telling you, there's probably 50 or 60 of them, and they're filled with water, and they're college kids. But do they really know why they are doing it? So the natural man, does not receive the things of the Spirit of God. They're foolishness to them, nor can they know them because they are spiritually discerned. The Bible is a spiritual book. It's spiritually discerned. It has the mind of God. But he who is spiritual, mind says, judges all things, yet he himself is rightly judged by no one, for who has known the mind of the Lord that we may instruct him? But we have the mind of Christ. So having said that, that's what this John chapter 4, there's a lot of chapters, there's a number of them, but this is one that's on page 73, I believe we're starting today. 73 in our books. Yeah. Take this out here. Make sure I'm on. You want this way? Okay. Time goes by so fast. Okay, so right at here at page 73, at his first public attendance at the Passover, the Master and his disciples were returning from Judea to Galilee and passing through Samaria. Remember how we had mentioned that? There are other commentators that tell us that the Jewish people, they didn't want to have anything to do with the Samaritans. They didn't even want to go into Samaria. But then this way they could cut across and it would be much shorter. So Jesus wasn't thinking about that. And sometimes we think, well, I don't want to go over there. I don't want to be in that crowd. Sometimes it's good not to be in a certain crowd. But we should not be in a certain crowd and just say, because I don't like those people, right? Because the Lord said, go into all the world and preach the gospel to every creature and every opportunity that we have. So passing through Samaria, they came to...

0: Jacob's well at midday, and because Jesus was wearied with his journey, he sat down there. While thus resting, a woman of the nearby town of Sychar came to him, it's with the word hither, but I'm going to say to him, for water, whom Jesus said, give me a drink. The request quite surprised her, because she answered. You see, people, you know, this is human relations, right? Why, how is it, you being a Jew, you're asking me, who am a Samaritan woman, for a drink? And so this is the first of the four recorded instances of our Lord's dealing with those outside the pale of Judaism. So the average Jew would have scorned to hold any kind of intercourse, talking, discussion with her, right? But he opened the conversation, although her character was, what? Questionable. Did Jesus know that?
1: Yeah.
0: She didn't know that he knew it, but he knew that her character was questionable. Well, you know something? If we haven't obeyed the gospel of Christ, all of us, anyone who hasn't obeyed the gospel of Christ, their character is what? Questionable. And only God knows that, right?
1: Mm-hmm.
0: And that individual. So to her question, he said, if you knew the gift of God and who it is that said to you, give me a drink, I would have asked him and he would have given you living water. Now remember, this is before the crucifixion. You know, Jesus had said, Nicodemus, that except you're born of the water and the Spirit, you can't enter the kingdom of God. I see yesterday someone put out, baptism doesn't need water. And so I think of Colossians chapter 2, verses 12 and 13, buried with him in baptism. Romans 6 says it's a burial. The eunuch said his water. So water is always, always involved. So it says here the bodily fatigue and the thirst of Jesus were at once forgotten in this opportunity to lift this woman's thoughts to higher things. That's what Scripture does. See, even when a person who is lost and is still in sin, maybe in a sinful life or whatever, that's what the gospel does, doesn't it? It lifts you to higher things. You start, you know, someone who's sincere and starts reading it, they start realizing that, you know, I need to make some changes, right? Isn't that usually what happens? You start reading the Bible. Like, I'm going to church Sunday. It doesn't matter what denomination you belong to. You decide you're going to go to church Sunday, right? Or you're going to start making some changes in your life because you're starting to read some things and you're concerned about it. And so he's trying to get this lady's attention. So the bodily fatigue and the thirst for Jesus were at once forgotten in his opportunity to lift this woman's thoughts to higher things. And she answered him and said, sir, you don't have anything to draw with. And the well is deep. And what are you talking about, living water? What do you mean by living water? Are you greater than our father Jacob, who gave us the well and drank from it himself, excuse me, and his sons, and his cattle? So, you know, Jacob's well was very, very, very important when it came down through history. Her thoughts are not yet above the well top. So Jesus replied, everyone that drinks of this water shall what? We all have a bottle of water in front of us, right?
1: Mm-hmm.
0: You can drink that whole bottle, and maybe sometime when things are done today, you're going to want some more water, you know? You go out in the yard and work in this weather. You come in the house, I said to my wife, can you please get me a glass of ice water yesterday? And I drank it right down. I said, could you get me another one? two glasses.

0: But the water that I shall give him shall become in him a well of water springing up to eternal life. 1 John chapter 2 and verse 25. This is the promise he has promised us. Eternal life. That's that one verse says. This is the promise, not the prophecy. Remember, we're not waiting for the prophecy anymore. We're waiting for the promise. This is the promise he has promised us. Eternal life. And so once we drink of this water of life, see, our goal now is, you know, eternal life. Our citizenship now is in heaven. Our goal is in heaven. You know, as we read in Hebrews chapter 11, you know, if this earth was their home, they wouldn't have been out seeking for a heavenly home. So our goal every day as we wake up and we look and we see our world and our country and everything, things just getting so bad. Right? Well, read the scriptures. What's going to happen in the last days? We can see it. We can see a lot of things that are happening. But you know, the last days could have been 200 years ago. The world has always been a tough place. But what about today, the intensity of it? That's what I notice. The intensity of people's hatred and guilt and lust and I don't want to be a male anymore. I want to be a female. And we want to take a whole month to celebrate our ungodly lifestyles. And we want our flag up there so everybody can see it. You know, just look out there and see all this. And so what Jesus does, he says the water of life is going to change everything. Jesus will change everything in your life. But it's not like those who say, you know, once you're saved, you're always saved, no matter what you do, no matter where you go, you could go kill somebody, you're still going to heaven. Well, the blood of Jesus is still flowing from Calvary to us today. And when we sin, and we ask God to forgive us, if we confess our sins, he's faithful and righteous to cleanse us from all unrighteousness. If we say we have not sinned, we make him a liar. If we say, here are people now that are saying, I can never sin again.
1: That's a liar.
0: Once you're saved by grace, you can never sin again. If we say we have not sinned, we make him a, say it, liar. And his word is not in us. And you think, how do people read this? They read it. You know what they do? They look for a loophole. They want to put a twist on it. They want to find a way that they can just keep on, you know, getting into their own style, their own way, their own interpretation of it. And that's what we talk about when Paul said in 2 Corinthians chapter 11, around verse 3, don't get away from the simplicity of the gospel. Most of the gospel is simple. It's not hard to understand. You know, the Bible is a lot of do's and a lot of don'ts, a lot of yeses and a lot of no's. And so we should be able to understand that. But we just read earlier, the Bible is the mind of God. So if we have the mind of God and we do our best to follow the mind of God, we're going to be okay. And so that's our goal, to bring folks to this. Give me this water. So they don't have to come here anymore and draw it, because it was rigorous, it was hard. The woman had to go to the well, not the men. And usually it was a walk. And probably, you know, some type of a yoke, bucket on one side, bucket on another. It wasn't easy. And so, you know, I don't want to have to come in. If I don't have to come here anymore, see, with Jesus, and he gives us the water of life, there are things, places, we don't have to, I don't have to go, you know, vacation is good, but I don't have to go to the mountains to have peace with Jesus. I can sit in my own home and talk to God and have peace with Jesus. I don't have to go to another country to have peace with Jesus. I don't have to go to another country and be baptized in the Jordan River to have peace with Jesus. I have to obey Jesus because he's the Prince of what? Peace. The world needs peace. We need peace. We struggle. We need the peace that passes what? Understanding. You know? And when that takes place in our lives at times, grasp a hold of it. You know? Bury yourself deep in it. And that's when we realize the blessings that God has given us. So she still did not understand that Jesus was speaking to her of the great need of her soul and his ability and desire to meet that need. Jesus said, look, I'm standing. Revelation 3, 20, 21, I'm knocking at the door. See, that's his desire. Go into all the world and preach the gospel. Why should we change that? What right have I got to change that? He who believes and is baptized will be
1: saved.
0: Oh no, you're just identifying with me. Just no. It says you will be saved, and he who does not believe shall be condemned. So failing to reach her heart by this direct approach about water, he next aims to awaken her what? Conscience. Peter tells us that baptism is not the removal of filth from the flesh, but an appeal to God. I'm not sure exactly, I think it's in 1 Peter chapter 3, around verse 20, 21. It's not a removal of the filth from the flesh, but it's an appeal to God for a good what? Conscience through the resurrection of Jesus Christ. We want to have a good conscience. The gospel awakes the conscience of people. Jesus is awakening the conscience of this woman. He said to her, go call your husband. But then come back here. She said, no, I can't go call my husband. I have no husband. That's what she said, right? I have no husband. And Jesus said to her, well, you said it well, at least you're honest, you don't have a husband. But you had five husbands, and the one you're with now, the one you're living with now, is not your husband, and at least you're telling the truth about it. Because once we find out who God is, who Christ is, the master of the universe, we can't lie to him. We might lie. We might lie, right? But, you know, the truth. Jesus said you should know the truth, and the truth shall make you free. And so when we violate that truth, what happens? It affects our what? Conscience. You see? Baptism is an appeal to God for a good conscience through the resurrection of Jesus Christ. And so when we violate God's word, when we sin, if it affects our conscience, that's a good thing. If it causes us to say, Lord, please forgive me. I said something to somebody I shouldn't. I went and done something I shouldn't. I thought something I shouldn't. Please forgive me. And the blood of Christ will cleanse us from all unrighteousness. So these things lead up to a lot of good things. So he said, go get your husband. She said, I don't have a husband. And the direction of the master, about halfway down here on page 74, the direction of the master as to her husband was well aimed. It brought to her a direct attention of the unlawful domestic relation in which she was living and stirred in her heart a sense of shame. Sometimes when we say, shame on you, right? Has anyone ever said that to you? Yeah, I think maybe in our lives, or maybe we say to the people, shame on you. Because she knew her lifestyle. Five husbands. And the man she's living with now is not her husband. Shame on you. And to her credit, she did not wish to converse on that subject. And she started at once to dismiss it, introducing another. She wants to go on to something else. Get me away from this, you see. Be sure your sin will find you out. And started at once to dismiss it by introducing another. Sir, I perceive that you're a prophet, and our fathers worshipped in this mountain. And you say that Jerusalem is the place where men ought to worship. So she shifted the subject of conversation from a personal one to a what? To a public one. You see it there, three quarters of the way down in the page of 74? She shifted the conversation because, you know, when Jesus gets personal with us, when we start seeing things that aren't right or wrong, we want to shift. What about him? How about him? What about you? What about how other people do things? So she much prefers to subordinate the question about her own personal purity to that of, what's your view about this? The right views. As to the place to worship, how representative she was. Her practice has for so long been a secondary to precept. Practice has so long been a secondary to precept, while confession of the lips by myriads has been denied by the life. Jesus said, those who worship me must worship me in what? Spirit and in truth. We need to do it once we know something, you know? We need to do it the right way. Not the way everybody else is doing it if it's not of God. The right way. The simplicity of the gospel. That's how we need to do it. While confession of the lips by myriads has been denied by the life, Jesus, having put one probe in her conscience, he let it pass. She didn't want to talk about her life anymore. She switched the subject. Don't people do that? They switch the subject. Another thing I was talking with somebody just recently, they said, well, they live in this part of the country, but they're members of a church in another state, an online church. And I mean, like, doesn't the world think that there's churches everywhere? And you're a member of a church in another state online? And so when you even start talking about that, people, they want to change the subject. They want to get away from it. So, but that's an opportunity for us. Just the name of Jesus. I said to someone recently, the Lord's Church of Christ. They said, what? And I said, it's easy to remember. If you ever want to visit us, go online to our Facebook, the Lawrence Church of Christ. You know what they said? Thank you. I'll consider that. So that's it. We have to, you know, I have to get my mind off of sometimes I'm talking to people about basketball or baseball or the current events, right? I wanted to lead up to Jesus. Right? I saw a very prominent athlete. I'm not even going to say his name. But he's a very worldly person and continues to be a worldly person. But he said, I follow Jesus. And so when I see that, I just say, you know, what an opportunity to say, do you follow his word? Sometimes we shun away. We don't want to say that to people. Do you follow his word? Do you follow what he says? Why not? You see, because too many people have too many opinions of what they think, or who they think God is, and what they think salvation is. And so, how representative she was for the practice as the secondary. She went from the thing that was really important when Jesus said, if you drink of this water, now she's talking about, our fathers worshipped here, you folks say we need to worship in Jerusalem, while confession of the lips by myriads has been denied by the life Jesus having put in one probe in her conscience, let that pass. For 350 years, the Samaritans had worshipped on Mount Gerizim. So they had to regard it as the holiest mountain in the world. The Jews opposed this view and insisted that Jerusalem was the right place to worship, and out of difference had grown the deep-seated prejudice and passionate animosity between the two peoples. Our Lord's answer to her inquiry was threefold, and we'll talk about that next week. Jim, will you lead us in prayer?
1: Holy Father, righteous God, Father God, we thank you for this day. We thank you for this opportunity to hear the truth brought to us from your holy word. Thank you for our brother John, who was always ready, willing, and able to bring us these words. We pray this to Christ Jesus. Amen. Amen.
0: Thank you, everybody.
2: And Igniters, that was none other than the Bible class with our good friend, Brother John Kirpiel. And boy, oh boy, I tell you, what a wonderful study that was. And amen to that, Igniters. Amen to that. Wow. Wow. Man, oh man, I tell you. Get excited. That's all I'm going to say is the word get excited. That was a good Bible class, folks. That was a good Bible class. And amen to that, Igniters. Amen to that. Amen. Prayers for our good friend, Brother John. That's for sure. Okay, what do we got here? Let's go ahead and to get into some of the reactions we got during the study. Hailing all the way over from New England, Igniters, part of Ignite New England, is the new MC host. Brother Iggins is with us here on Ignite Radio, and he said a special greetings, my brother, and amen to that, amen to that. Don't forget Ignite New England catching on, God willing, tomorrow morning. 6 a.m. Pacific, 9 a.m. Eastern Time, Igniters. There you go. Looking forward to that, I hope, Igniters. Looking forward to that. Amen. What else do we got here? Sister TL came back in from church. She says, back from church, Brother Kirk. Yes, yes. Happy Lord's Day. Glad to have you back with us. Amen to that. She said, greetings, Brother John. Good lesson this morning. And I'm going to tell you, it was a very good lesson. I have to admit to that. No doubt about that. As Sister TL then sent in four more hearts. Amen to that. And then sent in a amen, brother. And then another heart. And then after that, Igniter sent in 1, 2, 3, 4, 5 hearts more and said, thanks, Brother John. Amen. Amen. Wonderfully, wonderfully done. Wonderfully done. Amen to that. Amen to that. And then, yeah, thanks, Brother John. Amen. I appreciated that one myself. Sending over a couple of hearts for that one and an amen to go along with that. So, Brother John, you still got it, brother. Still got it. Amen. Amen. Let's go ahead and give a shout out. Igniters just joined us here on Ignite Radio, and all the way over from the great state of Ohio is none other than Sister Brenda is with us here on Ignite Radio. Greetings to you, Sister Brenda. Glad to have you here with us here on Ignite Radio. Amen to that. Good to have you. Happy Lord's Day goes to you. Good to have you. Good to have you. All right, Igniters, coming up here in about 66 minutes from now, we're going to get into Sunday sermons, lessons, and studies, Igniters, here on Ignite Radio. So whatever you do, don't be touching that dial, Igniters. Let's continue to sing to the Lord, will you? Yeah, let's do some singing. Let's feel good about the Lord. Amen. Amen and amen. Here's a song, Igniters. We will go ahead and kick off this nice little 60-minute feature. That is Glorious King. Here on Ignite Radio, during this segment, we will we'll get a ministry minute by one of our young Timothy's, Brother John. We'll slip a couple of them in here on Ignite Radio. Happy Lord's Day to all of you. Thunderkirk reporting.

Hi everyone, this is John, one of your fellow brothers in Christ from Surrey, BC. In Ephesians 5 and in Colossians 3, Paul says that coveting is a form of idolatry. To covet means to have a strong desire to possess something. For example, we may covet a high-paying job or a beautiful piece of jewelry. The 10th commandment for Israel was, "Do not covet your neighbor's house or your neighbor's wife, or his male servant, or his female servant, or his ox, or his donkey, or anything that is your neighbor's." Why is a strong desire to possess something considered idolatry? I mean, we don't bow down and worship a piece of jewelry or our neighbor's big house. You see, idolatry has to do with worshiping something or someone. And worshiping means that we make that person or thing the central figure and focus in our lives. If we worship God, we make God the central figure and focus in our life. But the moment we place all our focus on getting a good job or a nice house without considering God, that is when our focus and priority has shifted from God to this thing that we desire so badly. And that is idolatry. You have prioritized something over God. Now, remember, it's not necessarily wrong to desire these things, as long as you consider whether obtaining it will bring you closer to God or not. Does it glorify God or not? And if it doesn't, then don't do it. And so now we understand why coveting is a form of idolatry.

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0: All right, everybody. Happy Lord's Day. Good morning, good afternoon, and good evening to all of you Igniters, regardless of wherever you are around the world. We are blessed, each one of you, as stay connected here to Ignite Radio. Thunderkirk reporting live here, and good to have each one of you here with us as we get ready to kick off our wonderful programming here on Ignite Radio. Yes, Igniters, we're kicking it off. And I tell you, am I excited? I am excited. Hey, you know what? For the next 3.5 hours, Igniters, we are going to listen to some of the great brethren that we have here in the Americas here on Ignite Radio. And I'm telling you, I am psyched, pumped up about it. And amen to that. Amen to that. So I hope, Igniters, that every single one of you will sit back, Igniters, relax. You know, it could be dinner time. It could be, if you're dinner in the mountain time zone, Pacific, I mean, it's only 5 o'clock here, 6 o'clock in the mountain time zone. So you might be, actually, West Coast will probably be going back to church for those that got evening services. But, you know, dinner time. You're already on the East Coast Igniters. You guys are already finishing up already. So we're pumped up and excited, and hope all of you are as well. So Sister TL has sent over a couple of hearts. Hey, we're ready. Let's check in with our good friend, Brother Danny, here on Ignite Radio. Let's see what Brother Danny's up to on this Lord's Day today. Welcome to Sunday Sermons, Lessons, and Studies number one, uno. Our good friend, Brother Danny, here on Ignite Radio. Brother Danny, go ahead.
1: Morning. Morning. Before we pray, I need to read something or just say something to you. Last week, you might be surprised to hear me admit that I made a mistake, and I did. When I was talking about the process of appointing Kevin possibly to be a deacon, I didn't include the word possibly. The process isn't finished yet. He needs to have some conversations with the elders. They need to have some conversations with him. Some of you guys are talking to him and providing feedback and all that. And I think I presented it as a done deal when it ain't. So will you forgive me?
2: Yes.
1: Okay, good. Let's pray. Father in heaven, open our eyes that we may see, open our ears that we may hear, open our hearts that we may obey, be fruitful and multiply. Fill us with your spirit. Fill us with your joy. Teach us, Father,